0: she didn't pass until 1999. So she, 99. She was close to 90 years old. Scotty didn't live quite as long, but anyway, they closed out. It's 7:01 and you've been listening to Classic Country, and we got two more hours here on North Shore Community Radio. 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Hope you're enjoying the show tonight. My name is Sue Myla. So much, nice to be with you. And had fun picking out these lots of oldies here. We're 30s and 40s and maybe a few 50s so far in our set for tonight. But before we get to onto hour number two, let's take a quick look around, check on current conditions, see if that forecast has changed any. Currently on the Bay of Grand Marais, recording 51 degrees, so it's getting chilly out there. And inland at the Cook County Airport, reporting 45 degrees right now. And looks like elsewhere around is 51, also in Ely, Minnesota, in cloudy skies, clear in Duluth, 57. Silver Bay, mostly clear, 53 down there. Houghton, Michigan, reporting 53. Tribal Lands of Grand Portage, right now 50 degrees. They're saying a light rain showers currently. So I think it's kind of hit and miss right now. Two Harbors, 55, and clear Tofty, partly cloudy, 54, 55. In Bayfield and Thunder Bay, 51 and mostly cloudy. Minneapolis, 64 degrees and clear skies. So right now, the cooler temp is in the inland areas. Light drizzle reported now at the Grand Marais Cook County Airport. And as we look ahead towards the evening, the forecast does include a chance of some sprinkles until about 10 o'clock tonight. Here along the lake, we're going to be down to 41 degrees. Tomorrow, a high of 51 with increasing clouds. Tomorrow night, again, a chance of showers, 20% chance overnight. And a steady temperature of 48 degrees. Tuesday brings clouds and then mostly sunshine later with a high of 62. It'll be breezy with a south wind, 10 to 15, becoming west in the afternoon. Could gust up to 20 miles per hour. And then Tuesday night here along the lake, we're just going to get down to 50 degrees. That's very nice. If you're going inland, though, the temps will be a little bit lower in the evening tonight. There's a frost alert. Inland could reach into 33 degrees possibly with, again, showers and some patchy frost after 4 a.m. And so tomorrow morning could be some frost until 9 in the inland area, mostly sunny, high of 54. Tomorrow night, inland, the low temp will be back in the 30s, 36. Tuesday night, again, cloudy and then clearing, high inland, 66. And on Tuesday night, the low there, 44 degrees. So that's where we are on those conditions. Up farther up, it is currently right now at Seagull Lake, 44 degrees. And, yeah, everybody else is pretty much in the 50s, low 50s, just in the, right on the border up there in the 40s. All right. Well, I hope you enjoyed the show so far. I got much more, coming up, and we'll be back with that music in just a second.
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0: All right, Gene Shepherd here on Classic Country with sad singing and some slow riding. Gene Shepherd, of course, one of those early pioneers. She was born in 1933, and she performed from 1950s to the 1970s. She died in 2016. She lived to be 82. And she was a pioneering woman on the country scene, honky-tonk songs. And she was inducted into the Grand Ole Opry back in 1955. She was only 22 when she got that award, and she may still hold the record. 60 years she performed on the Grand Ole Opry. We heard in that set also from Johnny and Joni Mosby, and Just Hold My Hand was the name of that tune. And they performed from 1963 to 1973. They had 17 singles on the charts, including that one, Just Hold My Hand, during that 10-year period. We also heard from Goldie Hill. She was also born in 1933, died in Nashville in 2005. She was known as the Golden Hillbilly because she had blonde hair. And she was very popular in the early 1950s. She had a big hit in 1953 with I Let the Stars Get in My Eyes. We heard her do Why Talk to My Heart. And she was, again, one of those pioneers setting the standards for women breaking into that male-dominated field of country music. And she was one of the first women to have a number one chart topper in the country charts, and of course was on the Grand Ole Opry and the Louisiana Hayride of just a few. Goldie Hill from Texas. We heard from Bob Wills and his Texas Playboys doing Heart to Heart. Nice little belly rubber. Maybe you got a chance to do a little dancing in the living room. And we started off with Patsy Cline with I Got a Lot of Rhythm here on Classic Country. The time is 7:19. Hope you're enjoying the show tonight, and hope you'll stick around. We've got much more coming up. Another good hour and a half of music. And so we'll continue on right after this.
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0: All right. Do we have any Buck Owens fans out there? How about Maddox Brothers? How about Rose Maddox? We're going to start off with Buck Owens with Rose Maddox doing Mental Cruelty here on Classic Country.

Your Honor, since our marriage, my life's not been the same. 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There's never any excitement now, the way there used to be. And sharing his way of life is mentally

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With only two little words, she's on her merry way. Yes, all a woman has to claim is mental cruelty.

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1: Take a chance. Don't say in Fred Rose this time, Fred.
0: Well, that's all right, as long as he don't hear it. Here's one of his old records for the Maddox Brothers Rose, and this here's one of our biggest hits. Trouble is, I ain't never found out where it hits yet. Honky tonk!

0: when the gun went off, I'll run the shot. 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I hold his wedding bell. Look out, man.
1: Careful, Roddy.
0: I forgot you.
1: Or you'll run like hell.
0: Hey.
2: It's such a...
3: Oh, that we're going to save that one for the next set. Sorry about that. All right, that was the Maddox Brothers and Rose, and they were had earned the famous nickname because they have such high energy. You could kind of tell that in raucous live performances. They had those flashy matching Western stage wear and a mix of honky-tonk, swing, a little gospel, early rock and roll, and they started out in the 1930s and into the 1950s. They disbanded in 1956, the brothers, and then Rose continued on for a successful solo career following that. And the band was Fred, Cal, Cliff, and Don Maddox, and then their dynamic younger sister, Rose. And they originally from Bowes, Alabama, but they moved west to California during the Depression, and they worked as itinerant fruit pickers, and then they ended up at a home in Modesto, and of course, the first one we heard was Rose with Buck Owens, and of course, Buck was based out of California, too. But anyway, we heard in that set Shotgun Boogie from the Maddox Brothers and Rose. And we heard You Gotta Have a License and Honky Tonkin'. And then we started off with just Buck or Owens and Rose doing Mental Cruelty. Yeah, that's had more of a maybe a 60s kind of sound to that one. I don't know the exact date of its release. But anyway, well, we hit about the halfway mark here on Classic Country. My name is Sue Maiella. I'm your host today till 9 o'clock tonight. Hope you'll stick around. And we've got much more music coming up right after this.
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3: All right, well, I gave you a little sampling, but here we go with Wynn Stewart with It's Such a Pretty World Today here on Classic Country.

A little parody there from Patsy Montana, better known for I Want to Be a Cowboy Sweetheart. So, like, that was recorded when she had a more mature voice. It was a feminist parody, an answer song to Merle Travis's classic 16 Tons. Hers was 16 Pounds. And instead of mining coal and dealing with the company stores, her humorous take focused on the household, weight, laundry, gaining 16 pounds. And it was featured on some of her later recordings, including her album, The Cowboy Sweetheart, that was released by Flying Fish Records. So Patsy Montana here on Classic Country with 16 pounds. In that set, we also heard from Nate Gibson, Betty Amos, and Judy and Jean, collaboration on Second Fiddle to an Old Guitar. And Betty Amos wrote that song, actually, from the state of Virginia. And she was well known to be maybe one of the first females to play the Scruggs style of banjo picking. And well-known bluegrass and country artists. We also heard in that set from Alex Campbell and Olabelle Reed and her band, the New River Boys, Appalachian, again, folk country bluegrass style from North Carolina, and they did Gonna Have a Big Time Tonight. And we started off with Wynn Stewart with It's Such a Pretty World Today. Time is 7:43, and it is a good day today. At least it was a good day, and we hope that you had a good Sunday afternoon, and thanks so much for joining me tonight here on Classic Country. My name is Sue. I'll be with you right up here until 9 o'clock. All right, we're going to feature another artist. I wasn't so familiar with her, but we're going to hear a couple tunes here from Ruby Wright. We're going to start off with Bimbo. Remember that one? Here we go.

Kitty Wells there with Roy Acuff. They often teamed up for duets. This is from a release called the Decca Singles from 1956 to 1958 with Kitty Wells and Roy Acuff. Before that, we heard from Sonny Burns, and he was a honky-tonk country and western performer, guitarist, radio recording artist from the 1950s. And from Texas, and he did Blue Blue Rain. Before that, we heard two tunes from Ruby Wright, who was Kitty Wells' daughter because she was married to Johnny Wright. And Johnny may have been the vocalist on that Tennessee Waltz with Ruby, may have been father and daughter. He died in 2019. Now Ruby died in 2009. He died in 2012. Anyway, and she sang with her parents and signed a record contract already at age 13, born in 1939 in Nashville. Ruby Wright did Tennessee Waltz and Bimbo, here on Classic Country. We've got 5 minutes left before we get to the top of the hour. We'll take a look at those temperatures and weather forecast again. But let's

All right. Hey, Carolina Cotton. Actually, her family had immigrated from Switzerland. So did a little yodeling there on Happy on the Prairie. We heard also in that quick set, Charlene Arthur. And she did Looking at the Moon and Wishing on a Star. Charlene, was the first, female country artist to wear pants on stage. And she often was refused recording contracts because the material that she would bring in was too rowdy and racy for a material for women in the 50s in the country music genre. From Texas, she played in honky-tonks and bars and things when she was quite young. Charlene Arthur here on Classic Country. A new name to me, but I'm glad to know she broke that ceiling and wore some pants on stage. All right. Well, hey, it's a minute after 8 o'clock. You're listening to Classic Country. I'm your host, Sue Myela, and this is North Shore Community Radio, broadcasting at 90.7 FM WTIP Grand Marais, 90.1 FM WGPO Grand Portage, 89.1 FM WKEK Gunflint Lake, and on the web at WTIP.org. All right, let's quick look around again, see what's happening weather-wise and sky-wise. Pull up my

current conditions here. On the Bay of Grand Marais right now, it's dipped down to 47 degrees. Variable winds at 3 miles per hour. And humidity at 77%. Up at the Cook County Airport, inland a ways, it is actually right now 43 degrees, and winds are out of the northwest at 8 miles per hour. A little wind chill brings us down. Wind chill, have we used that term recently? Well, I'm using it tonight. Brings that 43 down to 38 degrees right now. Elsewhere in the region, 48 and mostly cloudy skies over in Ely. Duluth at 53 and clear skies there. They're predicted a low tonight of 37. Ely possibly down to 28. Silver Bay right now partly cloudy and 50 degrees. Houghton, Michigan, 53. Grand Portage, Minnesota, 47. And a predicted low up there of 35 as well. Thunder Bay, Ontario, partly cloudy, 48. And Bayfield, Wisconsin, 54. And in Two Harbors, 51. And partly cloudy skies. Minneapolis right now, 59. And clear skies. And our current forecast here for the next couple of days. A little bit of sprinkles yet tonight here before 10 o'clock. Otherwise clear. Our low here along the lakeshore, only 41. Tomorrow, some clouds moving in, a high of 51. Northwest winds 5 to 10, becoming southerly in the afternoon. Then tomorrow night, we do have a slight chance of showers again overnight. 20% chance, mostly cloudy, a steady temperature at 48, and the winds are the southeast, 5 to 10. Tuesday night brings cloudy and then mostly sunny with a high of 62, breezy, with south wind 10 to 15, becoming west in the afternoon, and winds could gust as high as 20 miles per hour. Tuesday night is going to be clear, and our low will be 50 degrees here along the Big Lake. The temperatures and conditions remained fairly sunny throughout the rest of the week. Just peeking ahead here from the National Weather Report. Doesn't look like any much chance here along the lake for any showers after tomorrow would be on the next Sunday. But if you're heading away from the Big Lake, the temps are going to be a little bit chillier overnight. Tonight, the low expected 33 degrees inland. Tomorrow, the high 54. And Monday night, a little chance of showers and a low of 36 inland. Tuesday, cloudy in the morning, but then clearing up, high of 66 if you're going inland. Tuesday night, a low just of 44. Sunshine on Wednesday, it looks like sunny. Thursday, maybe patchy frost. Friday, some chance of frost again in the morning. But no showers until Sunday once we get past tomorrow night. Well, there you go. Well, I hope you've enjoyed the programming today, because we're not done yet. We've got much more programming coming up for this evening. I'll be with you till 9 o'clock, and then at 9 comes Sing for Joy from St. Olaf College, followed by String Theory. Tonight, Bob Martin, the host, and then Mainstream follows that, taking you through the Monday morning programming with the Daybreak Show at 7 o'clock here on member-supported WTIP. Okay, one more hour left here of Classic Country. I got a lot of tunes queued up, so let's get back to them right now. We're going to start off with a tune called Sourdough Mountain with Daryl McCall and the Anita Kerr Singers here on Classic Country.

All right. Mimi Roman, with a nod there to Hank Williams as a medley of his tunes. Mimi was from Salinas, California, born in 1935. Singer, guitarist, and equestrian. Had some radio, events in her life. She never had a real big hit. She was with Decca Records in the 50s. And, so that was just, she recorded a few things, but just never made a chart topper. She did tour with a lot of the big stars when they were on the road and, on many of the, she was on the Opry and the Louisiana Hayride and some of those other big shows that were radio broadcast. We also heard in that set from the Browns, Jim Ed, Maxine, and Bonnie Brown with I Heard the Bluebirds Sing. From Cindy Walker, that was Flying South. And then from a relatively lesser known, Faye Tucker, True Love You Can't Buy. And she had that nice honky-tonk vocal from recorded in the 1960s. We started off with Daryl McCall with the Anita Kerr Singers with Sourdough Mountain, which was actually written by Anita Kerr. The time is 8:19, and so nice to have you along on this Sunday evening here, the first Sunday in October. Hope you'll join us every Sunday from 6 to 9 p.m. for Classic Country with a variety of hosts, bringing you different styles, but all classic music from country, bluegrass, old-time gospel, you name it, and trying to bring you a good selection tonight as well. My name is Sue. I'll be with you right here till 9 o'clock. We're going to move on with some more classic country. Here's Rose Lee Mathis with, is that what I want to play? No, I want to play Texas Ruby to start with. Here we go. It's Raining Teardrops in My Heart with Texas Ruby here on Classic Country.

All right, a little music there from Mother Maybelle Carter. Can't have classic country with other malt without Mother Maybelle. That was Lover's Farewell. And in that set, we also heard Johnny's Blue Yodel from Johnny Duncan and the Bluegrass Boys. We heard from Bob and Lucille, a Canadian country and rockabilly music duo. They were known as the Canadian Sweethearts, and they recorded between 1958 and 1977 from British Columbia and Manitoba, but eventually moved to L.A. And they were popular. And actually, Lucille recorded the vocals on a tune just called "The French Song," a country song, and it was really popular both in Canada and in Europe. Before that, we heard "Nobody's Darling But Mine" with Rose Lee Mathis, and she and her husband Joe performed. She lived until 2021. So they were in that 40s and 50s era recording as well. And they were prominent in the Bakersfield sound. We heard from starting us off was Texas Ruby. And she was known as radio's original cowgirl. And she recorded in the 1930s until the early 60s. She was Ruby Owens, died in 1963 in Texas, born in Texas in 1908. Time is 8:35 as we wind our way through a variety of classic country stars from back in the 30s, the 40s, the 50s, occasionally the 60s. We're going to move on now to Les Kangas with a tune called "Back to the Salt Mine," and the name of the LP it's on is called "Somewhere Down the Line," here on Classic Country.

0: You're not supposed to yodel on this side of the record.
1: I'm sorry.
0: Now be a good little kangaroo, and we'll let you sing and yodel on the other side. Okay?
1: Thank you, Les.

Samuel Acorn. I've got my 14-year-old daughter here. She makes me a living. I'm going to ask her to come out and help me do a little tune. Oh, Mississippi was her name. Through the west she won her fame.

All right, that's sort of an unforgettable voice. That's Minnie Pearl doing On Top of Old Smokey here on Classic Country. We heard Martha Carson with Lonesome Valley, and that was Grandpa Jones with My Carolina Sunshine Girl. And then we did, we heard a tune there with little Molly Ann Harbert. I think she was singing in a band with her dad, and she did I Didn't Know the Gun Was Loaded. Uh-huh. And Les Kangas did Back to the Salt Mine. Kind of comedic sort of tunes here, closing out this edition of Classic Country. Well, I'd invite you to stay tuned for Sing for Joy coming up here at 9 o'clock, followed by Bob Martin with a pre-recorded edition of String Theory. And then Mainstream will take you through the night. Well, let's get back. Got a few more tunes to play. Here's the Blue Sky Boys with Satisfied Mind on Classic Country.

All right, Farron Young closing out this edition of Classic Country. And we also heard from Rockin' Bonnie Western Bound Combo doing Surefire Kisses. Don Ward and Millie Reed sang I'm Gonna Cry. Bonnie Lou did Seven Lonely Days. And we started off with one of the very popular brother groups from the 40s. The Blue Sky Boys doing Satisfied Mind. Well, we're just about ready to move on over to Sing for Joy, but first let's quick look at temperatures. It looks like at the harbor in Grand Marais right now, reporting 47 degrees, up at the airport 43 degrees, Duluth 52 and clear, and Bayfield 53 and clear, Thunder Bay 47 degrees, and mostly clear skies. Well, it is 9 o'clock. Thanks so much for tuning in. My name is Sue Myall. It's been my pleasure to be your host tonight here for this edition of Classic Country. 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

0: Welcome to Sing for Joy, presenting sacred music that expresses the biblical themes that are the basis of Christian worship for each week in the church year. 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
1: Through the generations, Christians of all traditions have found solidarity in the words of Scripture. The experiences of the biblical writers are diverse, writing from contexts of pain and suffering, joy and gratitude, and everything in between. This week, worshipers will hear words from Paul in Philippians that offer solidarity for those who long for communion with Christ. Paul writes that he must set aside the circumstances of his own life, the pride he feels in his accomplishments, the righteousness he may embody under the law. All these he sets aside in order to seek the life of death and resurrection that God has laid out for him in Jesus. We open our program today with a spiritual that offers new words for

a similar sentiment. I am bound for the kingdom, glory in my soul. If you get there before I do, tell all my friends I'm coming too. I'm bound for the kingdom, glory in my soul.

I am bound for the kingdom, an African-American spiritual arranged by Florence Price and performed by contralto Marian Anderson and pianist Franz Rupp. When I survey the wondrous cross on which the Prince of Glory died, my richest gain I count but loss and pour contempt on all my pride. This is the first stanza of the 18th century Isaac Watts hymn, When I Survey the Wondrous Cross. And the next two musical selections on our program will be settings of this hymn. Watts offers a direct reference here to the words of Paul in Philippians 3, when the apostle expresses his gratitude and devotion to Christ as a response to the sacrifice on the cross. The cross becomes a symbol of that self-sacrificial love, of the outpouring of God's grace to which we can only respond with our deepest praise. As the hymn ends, "Were the whole realm of nature mine, that were a present far too small. Love so amazing, so divine, demands my soul, my life, my all." We begin with an American folk tune setting by Alice Parker.

Musicians of melodious accord sang Alice Parker's arrangement of the Isaac Watts hymn, When I Survey the Wondrous Cross, under the direction of Alice Parker. Our second setting of the Watts hymn is quite a different one, Gilbert Martin's arrangement of a tune by Lowell Mason. Listen for how the singing and accompaniment respond to the movement of the text.

We heard another setting of When I Survey the Wondrous Cross, this time set to the music of Lowell Mason and arranged by Gilbert Martin. Anton Armstrong conducted the St. Olaf Choir of Northfield, Minnesota. In the gospel reading assigned to this week in the lectionary, Jesus shares with his followers a parable that is sometimes called the parable of the wicked tenants. This is a difficult parable that includes violent imagery, and by the end of it, his audience, the scribes and Pharisees, realize that Jesus' words are words of condemnation for them, the powerful and prideful ones. "Therefore I tell you," he concludes, "the kingdom of God will be taken away from you and given to a people that produces its fruits." The kingdom of God, it seems, does not just belong to those with power and pride. In the kingdom of God, the first become last and the last become first. We turn now to a hymn that many of us may have sung in childhood, "Jesus Loves Me." With this hymn, we remember the simple truth that the love of Jesus extends farther than any of us can imagine. "Jesus loves me, he who died, heaven's gate to open wide. He will wash away my sin. Let his little child come in."

We heard John Ferguson's arrangement of Jesus Loves Me, a hymn by Anna B. Warner and David K. McQuire, set to a tune by William B. Bradbury. Anton Armstrong conducted the St. Olaf Choir with John Ferguson on the piano. To learn more about the music you hear on our program, visit us on the web at singforjoy.org or find us on social media. Online, you can also subscribe to our monthly e-newsletter. Paul wrote in Philippians, "I want to know Christ and the power of his resurrection and the sharing of his sufferings by becoming like him in his death, if somehow I may attain the resurrection from the dead." In our next hymn, My Song is Love Unknown, we hear the poetry move through portions of Jesus' life and death, including the pain and suffering of his final days. The concluding stanza is profound in its expression of praise. "Here might I stay and sing, no story so divine. Never was love, dear King, never was grief like thine. This is my friend, in whose sweet praise I all my days could gladly spend."

My song is Love Unknown. Text by Samuel Crossman and music by John Ireland. Noel Edison conducted the choir of St. John's Church, Elora. Our final piece of today's program is the Herbert Brokering hymn, Thine the Amen, Thine the Praise, with a tune by Carl F. Schalk. We'll hear Leo Nestor conducting the American Repertory Singers of Washington, D.C. In Broker's enigmatic poetry, we go out today with an abundance of images that together lead us to praise for the God who, through the life and death and resurrection of Jesus, grants us abundant life. You'll hear images from feasting at the heavenly banquet and around the communion table, from the crucifixion and resurrection of Jesus, from the world made new again. One of the inner stanzas proclaims, "Thine the truly, thine the yes, thine the table, we the guest, thine the mercy all from thee, thine the glory yet to be, then the ringing and the singing, then the end of all the war, then the living, thine the loving, evermore, evermore. Thanks be to God. Amen."

Sing for Joy explores in sacred music the biblical themes of Christian worship each week throughout the liturgical year. Your host is Reverend Alexandra Jacob. The series is a production of St. Olaf College. Sing for Joy is made possible in part by a major grant from the Sukup Manufacturing Company of Sheffield, Iowa, makers of Sukup grain bins, dryers, and grain handling equipment. On the web at sukup.com. 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Sing for Joy's music director is Andrew Jacob. Our communications coordinator is Carolyn Pearson. The program is engineered and edited by Grant Fregueli and Mia Pardo. Sean Tonko is the program's producer, and our executive producer is Jeffrey O'Donnell. 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

Good evening. My name is Bob Martin, and this show is called String Theory, the show formerly known as Chamber Potluck, WTIP's chamber music show. This show is pre-recorded, so you can't call in and complain, but you could email. 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Actually, Tuesday is when it airs originally, and it repeats on Sunday. Okay, so tonight we're going to do a trio show. Some string trios, piano trios. And we're going to start out with a CD I found here at the station. Most people listen to the show now. I typically start out back in the 18th century and work my way forward, and tonight's no exception. A British composer named Thomas Augustine Arne, born in 1710, died in 1778, best known for the patriotic song Rule Britannia. Quite a hit. He was a leading British theater composer. Anyway, this CD is a CD of his trio sonatas, complete trio sonatas. Now, what they call a trio sonata actually had four instruments back in the day. This one is, his are two violins, cello, and then a harpsichord. And they didn't count the harpsichord. The harpsichord was just the background. So anyway, we're going to listen to his trio sonata number 4 in F minor, the Collegium Musicum. 90 are the performers.

And that was Collegium Musicum 90 with Simon Standage violin, Michaela Caberti violin, Jane Cole cello, and Nicholas Parley harpsichord with Thomas Augustine Arne, British composer, his trio sonata, number 4 in F. And like we said, this is a guy that wrote Rule Britannia, and they're still singing that one today, so. And Britons never will be slaves. It's a little smaller empire now, but they still rule it. Now we're going to jump ahead to the classical, early Beethoven classical period. His Opus 9, number 2 string trio. It's the only one I haven't played on this show. This is off a double disc that's a kind of a supergroup. Anne-Sophie Mutter, violin, Bruno Grana, viola, and Mstislav Rostropovich on cello.

That was Anne-Sophie Mutter, violin, Bruno Guarana, viola, and Mstislav Rostropovich, cellos, a super group with a great rendition of Beethoven's String Trio in D major, opus 9, number 2. We're going to jump ahead to the latter part of the 19th century at Dvorak's. Second piano trio is one of his piano trio in G minor, opus 26. Trio Fontenay are the performers. This is off a Teldec complete set of Dvorak's piano trios.

That was Trio Fontenay with Anton Dvorak's Piano Trio in G Minor, Opus 26. My name's Bob Martin. 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WTIP's programming is made possible in part by our underwriters, businesses and organizations that choose to support us financially. When you can, we encourage you to support our underwriters and thank them for supporting community radio. And we're going to stay in the romantic period, late 19th century, with Brahms' Trio in E-flat, Opus 40. This is a piano trio, but instead of violin, viola, or violin, cello, and piano, it's piano, violin, and horn. And it's the Beaux-Arts Trio. Oh no, this one is a different, is a pickup group. It's Gregory Seebach, piano, Arthur Grimmels, violin, and Francis Orville, horn. This is a full set of Brahms trios, but and it's all Beaux-Arts Trio except for this piece. Anyway, Brahms is Trio in E-flat, Opus 40.

That was Gregory Seebach, piano, Arthur Grimwald, violin, and Francis Orville horn with Brahms' Trio in E-flat, Opus 40 for piano, violin, and horn. Not a real common combination. I wonder if that hasn't been recorded with a cello taking the horn part. Probably. That's off of Philips' double CD set of Brahms' complete trios. Also includes his trio for piano, clarinet, and cello, as well as three piano, regular piano trios. And we're going to stay in the Romantic period with Robert Schumann's Fantastique, Opus 88, for piano trio. That's violin, viola, or violin, cello, and piano. And the performers on this are Leif Ove Andis, piano, Christian Tetzlaff, violin, and Tanya Tetzlaff, cello. Schumann's Opus 88.

That was Robert Schumann's fantastic Opus 88, piano, violin, and cello. Lvov Andresen. I butchered that name, sorry. Anis. Piano, Christian Tesloff, violin, and Tanya Tesloff, cello. Well, I'm going to stay with the trio, but I'm going to go back. I just have a little bit of time. I'm going to do another trio sonata off of that Baroque one we started the show off with. Thomas Augustine Arne, the British composer. This is going to be his trio sonata number 3 in E-flat major. Collegium Musicum 90 are the performers.

0: That was Collegium Musicum 90, trying to do the Trio Sonata number 3 in E flat major, and then let's skip the track onto the number 4, but anyway, you get the picture, and we're out of time. 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My name's Bob Martin. This is String Theory, the show formerly known as Chamber Potluck. We'll see you next week.
1: At the halfway point of this hour's broadcast, a shout out to friends in and around, while all of Guam, and I do believe the island nation of Palau, dialed in the KPRG 89.3 FM. It's so good to have you here today, and as always, you're welcome to stick around for the remainder of our time. And don't forget that if you're a professional singer-songwriter, I'm always looking for great new songs, but I'm overjoyed when great new music finds me. I try to keep a finger on the pulse, but you know there's an incredibly large amount of music being released these days, which I'm not opposed to. So be sure to get your submissions in a few different ways, including Brett at mainstreamradio.net, or send me a CD if you prefer. I love physical media too. You can send that to Brett Maybe, Turtle Island Tunes, Full Moon Radio, P.O. Box 252, Salamanca, New York, 14779. That's a lot to remember, so just head on over to mainstreamradio.net for those details and so much more. I'll be back with you after a track from American Authors, and I still want to get Sam Fender and Olivia Dean's groundbreaking single into the rotation, an oversight that, well, we need to rectify before the hour is up. Vienna Vienna is also coming up in this block, but right now we're heading on up to the Pacific Northwest with a band that started because of a dream and a failed mix. That's right. Frontman Gabe Kohlhoff of 1876 first imagined powwow punk as a teenager. The legend goes that his brother wrote a punk ska song about indigenous resurgence, and Gabe wanted powwow drums behind the kit. They tried it. The powwow drum didn't make the final mix, but that failure, quote-unquote, sparked the entire concept of this groundbreaking indigipunk band. Enjoy Lights, and don't go anywhere. I'll be back with you one last time on the mainstream.

0: that's American author single Tumble Down, the whistle song, helping me to wind down this hour with you on your new favorite show. We also heard tracks from the likes of Travis Thompson, Vienna Vienna, and 1876, who helped us to kick off the second half. And sadly, as you're probably already well aware of what's coming next, I got to step out of the studio for a little bit. I'm getting a little hungry, so I got to find the closest Snickers, but I'll be back with you before you know it. You're always welcome to check those listings for the many times and ways you can dial into this little radio show. And as always, I look forward to hearing from you, so stay in touch as well. If you have any questions about some of the music that has been played, you want to tell me some of your experiences, as my new friend Kat was quick to point out, I helped her to feel like getting back into music after a hard breakup that derailed some of her dreams with the music. And so, you know, it really is things like this that just keep me going, particularly in a time when public radio is under constant threat. So stay in touch. I look forward to hearing from you. I need it just as much as you do. And you can reach out to me at brett@mainstreamradio.net. Coldplay's coming up, as is one from Young Cook and Major Lazer. But right now, and as I was mentioning in the opener, this is a song that should have been in the rotation since at least the fall of 2025, because it is absolutely an enormously monstrous song in the UK. Sam Fender and Olivia Dean's Rein Me In holds the record for the longest running number one single in UK history. It specifically spent over 23 weeks at the number one spot on the UK singles chart. Some really cool stuff, and it also won the Brit Award for Song of the Year at this year's event. So really great things happening. I'm going to get out of the way and let you enjoy Rein Me In, a great song for your consideration and approval today on the Mainstream.
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The 21-year-old Austrian-Nigerian singer Yuk Yara just put out her first full-length album, Body Scanner, a concept album built around embodiment, belonging, self-perception, and queer spaces. That's hello, hello, as I say hello, hello to you today on the mainstream. I'm Brett Mabee. Nyawoi Skanagogwego. As always, I'm coming to you from the Allegheny Territory of the Seneca Nation, and I'm grateful that we have this opportunity to rock out with some of the best new music being put out these days. Speaking of which, we're going to be hearing from the likes of Alabama Shakes singer-songwriter Brittany Howard. Later on, Jemez Pueblo singer-songwriter Adrian Wong, who's best known for his work with the award-winning Innestate. He's teamed up with Levi Platero for a great solo single, so stick around for more details on that. Kings of Leon coming up in this block, as is Zach Abel and his take on an Oasis classic. Our first new edition of the hour comes to us from the Tubbs. It's their August 2026 single, Now and Then, a part on their September 11th release, Hard Life. The power pop track features dual lead vocals from Owen Williams and Lan McArdle. Without further ado, let me know what you think about this newest edition for your consideration and approval on the mainstream.

Kings of Leon's Nowhere to Run here on your new favorite show. We also heard a nice stripped back cover of Oasis's Champagne Supernova, of course, released back in 2025, about a year ago now anyway, from Zach Abel. And we also heard The Tubs Now and Then, a sneak peek of their newest album, Hard Life. Be on the lookout once again for that September 11th release. Singer Owen Williams calls that track a cuck rock tune. Just thought I'd throw that out there as well. Again, I'm Brett Mabee, and geez, you got me blushing here. If you're just now tuning in, get caught back up a few different ways, including by heading on over to mainstreamradio.net. It is the best way to stay up to date with the many productions associated with Turtle Island Tunes, Full Moon Radio, LLC, the production company of The Mainstream with Brett Mabee, Gyno, which is, of course, my one-hour weekly Indigenous Spotlight show, and so much more. So be on the lookout for some exciting things, and I always invite some great productive conversation as well. So if there's an idea you're kicking around, you're welcome to shoot it by me. Perhaps we could be working on projects together here in the near future. Before the hour's up, Saul Williams and Onslin Underground. Later on, Choctaw singer-songwriter, a recent transplant to Tulsa, Oklahoma, where she's now living her best life as she embarks on this new chapter, the one and only Samantha Crane. Later on, we'll be getting in a new track from Mi'kmaq singer-songwriter Dylan Ward and his band, the Hello Crows. As we climb back into our musical vehicle, this one comes to us from Sub Pop recording artist Shannon Lay. Born in California and born to entertain ya, turn it up with her Angelus from Covers Volume 1. I'll be back before you know it. Right now, turn it up and sing along. You're listening to The Mainstream.

0: 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This is Lisa Ramey, finalist from The Voice Teen Legend, and you're rocking with The Mainstream and Brett Mabee.
1: On this day, I plant my flag. 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I lose my breath.
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And I was one of them again. Some lives are meaningless, they said. Not numbered, still dead. To be amongst the counted is to leverage your worth.

Hello, hello, hello. I'm Brett Mabee. We're at the halfway point of this hour's broadcast. And before going any further, a shout out to friends in and around Paso Robles, California, dialed in the KZSR 107.9 FM. It's great to have you here, and a shout out to all my friends tuned in over there. 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And there's some pretty exciting things in development right now with the network. I can't say too much more, and honestly, I'm not privy to that much sensitive information or anything like that, but I can tell you that what is in the cookhouse right now is pretty darn cool. So again, stick around for more details. 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Bookmark the page for quick and easy access and stay up to date with all things happening with the network. I'll join you again after a track from Alabama Shakes singer-songwriter Brittany Howard. And again, I still want to introduce another new tune into the rotation. I like to try and get about two in every hour for at least two of the 3 hours I broadcast every day. And who knows, that might grow at some point, but for now, it's sufficient. Helping us to get back into this half is Japanese influencer turned singer-songwriter Lily. She's put out a flurry of singles throughout this year, but it actually all kind of kicked off in fall 2025. I do believe with this single, Dead or Alive. I'll be back with you one last time. Right now, you're only tasked to enjoy your listening on the mainstream.

While I am overjoyed that Alabama Shakes has recently reunited to put out their first new album in 11 years, I'm also a pretty big fan of Brittany Howard's solo work as well. And that's why her 2023 single, What Now, is a great way to help wind down this hour with you on the mainstream. We also heard the most excellent Riding Out the Storm from Samantha Crane. That was a lead single for her latest album, Gumshoe, which if you like good album art, you gotta check it out. It's fully beaded, I do believe, by Sam herself. So really exciting things happening with a uber-talented singer-songwriter and multidisciplinary artist, apparently. We also heard Japanese singer-songwriter Lily's Dead or Alive, her late 2025 single that helped to kick off, I think, at least somewhat unofficially, her music career as well. Thank you for joining me. Make it back any time of day. If you're listening digitally on sites like mainstreamradio.net, you can also catch the show twice every Monday through Friday on the Full Moon Radio. So you can either access that again on the full website of mine at mainstreamradio.net, or if you don't want all the rest of the information and just the listening experience, head on over to Live 365. You can not only put that free app on your smartphone or tablet, but I can also attest to Amazon Fire Stick, Apple TV, and I would assume Roku as well. I don't think they want to be left out of the mix. So you can also put the mainstream and great indigenous music on your smart TV 24/7 as well. There are a lot of options out there, but there's an entire multiverse of indigenous music just waiting for you to check out. In the final block of our hour, we'll be hearing some Shaboozy and Leon Bridges, but not before a collaboration made in Southwest Musical Heaven, courtesy of Adrian Wall and Levi Platero. Our first song of the final set, though, is our second new tune to get into the regular rotation, and this one's from Mi'kmaq singer-songwriter Dylan Ward. Pull Me Away is described as a slow burn indie folk track. Its core themes visit longing versus self-preservation and emotional magnetism. For your consideration and approval, enjoy Pull Me Away, and join me sooner than later. Right here on your new favorite show, Saranoan Da Jates Hait Kwa Sewan Echiostan. Sing along and have a good day. Keep it tuned into the mainstream.

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the Rochester-based Danielle Ponder's newest single is a love letter to her 17-year-old self. That's Sun and Moon, a great track to get us into our time together right here on the mainstream. I'm Brett Mabee, y'all is Scano, and if you're just now tuning in for the first time, pull up a chair. We're going to have a lot of fun listening to some of the best new music being released by artists all across the globe, while, of course, shining that spotlight on the hardworking indigenous artists of Turtle Island. We'll be hearing from Seminole rockers, the Osceola Brothers. Later on is Ace and Abby, the two-time Juno Award winner at the 2026 event. And we'll also be getting in a new tune from Weezer. Bleachers are coming up in this block, as is one from Métis soul singer David Morin. But right now, we are rewinding just a few years. Now, like I say often, I always try to keep a finger on the pulse of what's happening out in the music world. And I'm pretty embarrassed that Mohawk Turtle Clan singer-songwriter Layla Stott's White Pine is just now making it onto my radar. As a matter of fact, this song for the Land Defenders was released about 3 years ago now. So, correcting a much-needed oversight, without further ado, turn it up and sing along with White Pine, a tree that holds special significance to Haudenosaunee people, as it is the unifying tree found in the message of peace. Enjoy this track, let me know what you think about it, and I'll be back with you momentarily. Dat ge ai hachikus ne hone, mainstream.

Bleachers and Tiny Moves, right here on the mainstream. We also heard David Morin's Satellite, found on his Every Color release. And again, correcting a much-needed oversight, but to give myself a little bit of grace, I suppose, the show was still very brand new when Layla Stott's White Pine single was released, so I gotta cut myself at least a little bit of slack, but I am glad to finally get that powerful song into the mix. If you're just now joining, don't forget that I'm always looking for great new music, and the easiest way to ensure that there's a possibility of getting your songs into the rotation, feel free to send them to me directly at brett@mainstreamradio.net. Now, with that being said, it is important to keep in mind that it is virtually impossible for me to keep up on my own with all the great music that's out there. That's why I'm enlisting your help. And let's face it, it draws us all a little bit closer together as well. So get those tunes into me either through the email or the P.O. box, the details of which can be found again on the full website at mainstreamradio.net. Before we part ways, I'll have some details about some of the cool stuff happening with Native Voice One. But in addition, Allison Russell, Pearl and the Oysters. We're going to wind down this set with the Osceola Brothers, but more immediately, it's this one from Cautious Clay, who just put out his The Hours High Noon. It came out on Concord Records, and I do believe this is the second go-around for this track in the rotation. Turn it up with Trail Mix 3 p.m., and I'll be back with you in the second half right here on the mainstream. You feeling

Hi, this is Olivier Loridan of Châteauroux in France, and you're listening to The Mainstream with Brett Maybe.

I hope you're ready to commence the listening during this hour's broadcast of the mainstream. And as always, a shout out to just a few friends of the show. Dialed in the KVRF 89.5 FM in and around Sutton, Alaska. It's great to have you with me wherever you're tuning in from, and there are always a lot of reasons to take these great songs with you wherever you go. 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I was on a drive here not too long ago and was able to pick up whatever was in the rotation on that day. So another really cool reason to stay up to date with Native Voice One. 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Cedric Burnside coming up before this block is through. Later on, I still have a new one for the library, and our first one for this second half comes to us from one of the most fascinating artists on the scene right now. And I'm particularly tickled that she continues to deepen her collaborations with Turtle Island artists as well. That's right. You might recall that earlier this year, Allison Russell and Julian Taylor did some incredible work together. And now I've also seen that she's kind of taken Logan Stotts, the talented Mohawk singer, under her wing, and they've been collaborating on some really cool things as well. Allison Russell is a constant collaborator, bringing up a lot of voices, including Cassius Culpepper. Right now, it's their Searchlight from In the Hour of Chaos on the mainstream. Sing along and have some fun, or at the very least, just give a good ear.

inside and out. I'm about to go. Go scream and shout. Now I'm gonna spread a little bit of heel. Cause it's love.

Cedric Burnside's Hill Country Love, right here on the mainstream. Earlier in the set was Ace and Abby's Somebody Else, Tyler Childers' Oneida, and we also got our groove on with Cassius Culpepper and Allison Russell from a track on In the Hour of Chaos that was Searchlight getting us into the half. Make It Back Sooner Than Later, and that's an order, or an invitation, rather. It's a long-standing one, and I always cherish this time together, so check those local listings, because when radio is good, it's good. And I'd like to think that we have some fun shaking things up on one of the possible reimaginings of what a mainstream music scene can look and sound like. Something that cracks me up in this contemporary society is that we can sit around and complain all day long, but very few people ever attempt to do anything about it. Well, that's what we're going to do. I'd rather do that than just sit around and talk about how corporate music is these days, because there's a lot of cool stuff happening, and it's with great honor that I get to do my small part in introducing you to some fantastic new music. And remember, people who do introduce new music to you are important, so keep on keeping on, and join me again here soon on the mainstream. We'll be hearing from Mohawk electronic artist Shub and DJ Paul and Nova RX, all together in one banging track, but more immediately it's Mega, but not before this newest one from Weezer. It's a part of their brand new record, Weezer, the Gold Album, their 20th studio release. It came out August 21st, and this track, Say Yes, is built around Cuomo's signature earnest but quirky optimism, which I guess we can deal with right now. Anyway, for your consideration and approval, turn it up and sing along, and join me again here very soon. 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Every-

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The Kansas City-born Danielle Nicole Schnebelin, I think I'm saying that right, got her start with her brothers Nick and Chris in the blues trio Trampled Underfoot, a band that won the International Blues Challenge back in 28 and in 2014 won the Blues Music Award for Contemporary Blues Album of the Year for their album Badlands. And it's also worth pointing out that she became the first woman ever to win the Blues Music Award for Instrumentalist Bass that same year. That was Danielle's solo, Take Me Back, featuring Luther Dickinson and found on the Fire.

Butterflies album, getting us off on the right foot here on the mainstream. I'm Brett Mabee, your host through these sonic explorations, and unless you're tuning in for the first time, there's a good chance you already know that. But let me welcome you for the hour, and whether you're tuned in from your home, your office, or your car, there's never a bad time or place to get your groove on with some of the best new music found across the globe. I love to shine that spotlight on the hard-working indigenous artists of Turtle Island as well, and that's part of the core philosophy behind this show. Creating a space that allows us all to mix and mingle in somewhat of a better way. And if you like eclectic music, you've made it to the right place. One of the two new songs that I'll be introducing into the rotation was actually released in 2025, but as my great assistant Doug was quick to point out, this song became the longest running UK number one hit. So stick around for more details on that, and thank you so much, Doug, for putting that bug in my ear as well. We'll also be hearing a recent addition from Tommy Lafroy. Also, Madison Beer is coming up in this block, as are my good friends in Seahawson. But right now, it's a 2026 single found on Post-Sex Nacho's SOS album that we'll be introducing into the rotation for the first time. Turn it up with this fun track built around anxiety, self-talk, and the need for connection, a reminder that we all need in our hyper-individualistic and hyper-isolated day and age. Let me know what you think about this track. It's SOS, getting

Madison Beer's Silence Between Songs, it's spinning today on the mainstream. Before that, and from the most excellent Fight Like a Woman release from C. Hawson, it was Drive that we heard. And for the first time, it was Post Sex Nachos and their single SOS that we got into the library. A great song for your consideration and approval. And as always, I look forward to hearing what you think about these new songs. So feel free to drop me a line at brett@mainstreamradio.net or give me a call at 1-888-362-9970. Press 1 for the mainstream, 2 if you're an indigenous artist looking for a feature on Gyno, and press option 3 if you want more information about the Full Moon Radio itself. Just 3 of the many projects associated with the parent company of the mainstream, Turtle Island Tunes Full Moon Radio, LLC. Now, in its, I do believe, 4th year, I'm losing track of time, and boy, does it make me feel old. Mohawk electronic artist DJ Shub's going to help to wind down this block. Later on, Travis Thompson, one from American Authors. I do want to introduce the biggest UK number one single of all time, courtesy of Sam Fender and Olivia Dean, but you'll have to stick around for that. And right now, we're going to get back into things with this one from Tommy Lefroy, the London / LA indie rock duo made up of Winter Bethel and Tessa Mozarakis. This year, they released their debut album, The Precariat, and right now, Turn It Up with Thief, a great song to keep us going with on the mainstream.

At the halfway point of this hour's broadcast, a shout out to friends in and around, while all of Guam, and I do believe the island nation of Palau, dialed in the KPRG 89.3 FM. It's so good to have you here today, and as always, you're welcome to stick around for the remainder of our time. And don't forget that if you're a professional singer-songwriter, I'm always looking for great new songs, but I'm overjoyed when great new music finds me. I try to keep a finger on the pulse, but you know, there's an incredibly large amount of music being released these days, which I'm not opposed to. 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I love physical media too. You can send that to Brett Maybe, Turtle Island Tunes, Full Moon Radio, P.O. Box 252, Salamanca, New York, 14779. That's a lot to remember, so just head on over to mainstreamradio.net for those details and so much more. I'll be back with you after a track from American Authors, and I still want to get Sam Fender and Olivia Dean's groundbreaking single into the rotation, an oversight that, well, we need to rectify before the hour is up. Vienna Vienna is also coming up in this block, but right now we're heading on up to the Pacific Northwest with a band that started because of a dream and a failed mix. That's right, frontman Gabe Kohlhoff of 1876 first imagined powwow punk as a teenager. The legend goes that his brother wrote a punk ska song about indigenous resurgence, and Gabe wanted powwow drums behind the kit. They tried it. The powwow drum didn't make the final mix, but that failure, quote-unquote, sparked the entire concept of this groundbreaking indigipunk band. Enjoy Lights, and don't go anywhere. I'll be back with you one last time on the main.

0: That's American author single Tumble Down, the whistle song, helping me to wind down this hour with you on your new favorite show. We also heard tracks from the likes of Travis Thompson, Vienna Vienna, and 1876, who helped us to kick off the second half. And sadly, as you're probably already well aware of what's coming next, I got to step out of the studio for a little bit. I'm getting a little hungry, so I got to find the closest Snickers, but I'll be back with you before you know it. You're always welcome to check those listings for the many times and ways you can dial into this little radio show. And as always, I look forward to hearing from you, so stay in touch as well. If you have any questions about some of the music that has been played, you want to tell me some of your experiences, as my new friend Kat was quick to point out, I helped her to feel like getting back into music after a hard breakup that derailed some of her dreams with the music. And so, you know, it really is things like this that just keep me going, particularly in a time when public radio is under constant threat. So stay in touch. I look forward to hearing from you. I need it just as much as you do. And you can reach out to me at BRETT at mainstreamradio.net. Coldplay's coming up, as is one from Young Cook and Major Lazer. But right now, and as I was mentioning in the opener, this is a song that should have been in the rotation since at least the fall of 2025, because it is absolutely an enormously monstrous song in the UK. Sam Fender and Olivia Dean's Rein Me In holds the record for the longest running number one single in UK history. It specifically spent over 23 weeks at the number one spot on the UK singles chart. Some really cool stuff, and it also won the Brit Award for Song of the Year at this year's event. So really great things happening. I'm going to get out of the way and let you enjoy Rein Me In, a great song for your consideration and approval today on the mainstream.
1: Now let go of everything I've ever heard.

The 21-year-old Austrian-Nigerian singer Yuk Yara just put out her first full-length album, Body Scanner, a concept album built around embodiment, belonging, self-perception, and queer spaces. That's hello, hello, as I say hello, hello to you today on the mainstream. I'm Brett Mabee. Nyawoiskanagagwego. As always, I'm coming to you from the Allegheny Territory of the Seneca Nation, and I'm grateful that we have this opportunity to rock out with some of the best new music being put out these days. Speaking of which, we're going to be hearing from the likes of Alabama Shakes singer-songwriter Brittany Howard. Later on, Jemez Pueblo singer-songwriter Adrian Wall, who's best known for his work with the award-winning Innestate. He's teamed up with Levi Platero for a great solo single, so stick around for more details on that. Kings of Leon coming up in this block, as is Zach Abel and his take on an Oasis classic. Our first new edition of the hour comes to us from the Tubbs. It's their August 2020.

2006 single Now and Then, a part on their September 11th release Hard Life. The power pop track features dual lead vocals from Owen Williams and Lan McArdle. Without further ado, let me know what you think about this newest edition for your consideration and approval on the mainstream.

Kings of Leon's Nowhere to Run, here on your new favorite show. We also heard a nice stripped back cover of Oasis's Champagne Supernova, of course, released back in 2025, about a year ago now anyway, from Zach Abel. And we also heard The Tubs Now and Then, a sneak peek of their newest album, Hard Life. Be on the lookout once again for that September 11th release. Singer Owen Williams calls that track a cuck rock tune. Just thought I'd throw that out there as well. Again, I'm Brett Mabee, and geez, you got me blushing here. If you're just now tuning in, and get caught back up a few different ways, including by heading on over to mainstreamradio.net. It is the best way to stay up to date with the many productions associated with Turtle Island Tunes, Full Moon Radio, LLC, the production company of The Mainstream with Brett Mabee, Gyno, which is, of course, my one-hour weekly Indigenous Spotlight show, and so much more. So be on the lookout for some exciting things, and I always invite some great productive conversation as well. So if there's an idea you're kicking around, you're welcome to shoot it by me. Perhaps we could be working on projects together here in the near future. Before the hour's up, Saul Williams and Otzlin Underground. Later on, Choctaw singer-songwriter, a recent transplant to Tulsa, Oklahoma, where she's now living her best life as she embarks on this new chapter, the one and only Samantha Crane. Later on, we'll be getting in a new track from Mi'kmaq singer-songwriter Dylan Ward and his band, The Hello Crows. As we climb back into our musical vehicle, this one comes to us from Sub Pop recording artist Shannon Lay. Born in California and born to entertain ya, turn it up with her Angelus from Covers Volume 1. I'll be back before you know it. Right now, turn it up and sing along. You're listening to The Mainstream.

0: 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This is Lisa Ramey, finalist from The Voice Team Legend, and you're rocking with The Mainstream and Brett Mabee.
1: 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I lose my breath.
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Some lives are meaningless, they said. 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

Hello, hello, hello. I'm Brett Mabee. We're at the halfway point of this hour's broadcast. And before going any further, a shout out to friends in and around Paso Robles, California, dialed in the KZSR 107.9 FM. It's great to have you here, and a shout out to all my friends tuned in over there. 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And there's some pretty exciting things in development right now with the network. I can't say too much more, and honestly, I'm not privy to that much sensitive information or anything like that, but I can tell you that what is in the cookhouse right now is pretty darn cool. So again, stick around for more details. 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Bookmark the page for quick and easy access and stay up to date with all things happening with the network. I'll join you again after a track from Alabama Shakes singer-songwriter Brittany Howard. And again, I still want to introduce another new tune into the rotation. I like to try and get about two in every hour for at least two of the 3 hours I broadcast every day. And who knows, that might grow at some point, but for now, it's sufficient. Helping us to get back into this half is Japanese influencer turned singer-songwriter Lily. She's put out a flurry of singles throughout this year, but it actually all kind of kicked off in fall 2025. I do believe with this single, Dead or Alive. I'll be back with you one last time. Right now, you're only tasked to enjoy your listening on the mainstream.

0: While I am overjoyed that Alabama Shakes has recently reunited to put out their first new album in 11 years, I'm also a pretty big fan of Brittany Howard's solo work as well. And that's why her 2023 single, What Now, is a great way to help wind down this hour with you on the mainstream. We also heard the most excellent Riding Out the Storm from Samantha Crane. That was a lead single for her latest album, Gumshoe, which if you like good album art, you gotta check it out. It's fully beaded, I do believe, by Sam herself. So really exciting things happening with a uber-talented singer-songwriter and multidisciplinary artist, apparently. We also heard Japanese singer-songwriter Lily's Dead or Alive, her late 2025 single that helped to kick off, I think, at least somewhat unofficially, her music career as well. Thank you for joining me. Make it back any time of day. If you're listening digitally on sites like mainstreamradio.net, you can also catch the show twice every Monday through Friday on the Full Moon Radio. So you can either access that again on the full website of mine at mainstreamradio.net, or if you don't want all the rest of the information and just the listening experience, head on over to Live 365. You can not only put that free app on your smartphone or tablet, but I can also attest to Amazon Fire Stick, Apple TV, and I would assume Roku as well. I don't think they want to be left out of the mix. So you can also put the mainstream and great indigenous music on your smart TV 24/7 as well. There are a lot of options out there, but there's an entire multiverse of indigenous music just waiting for you to check out. In the final block of our hour, we'll be hearing some Shaboozy and Leon Bridges, but not before a collaboration made in Southwest Musical Heaven, courtesy of Adrian Wall and Levi Platero. Our first song of the final set, though, is our second new tune to get into the regular rotation, and this one's from Mi'kmaq singer-songwriter Dylan Ward. Pull Me Away is described as a slow burn indie folk track. Its core themes visit longing versus self-preservation and emotional magnetism. For your consideration and approval, enjoy Pull Me Away, and join me sooner than later. Right here on your new favorite show. Saranoan da jates hait kwa sewan ichiostan. Sing along and have a good day. Keep it tuned into the mainstream.
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the Rochester-based Danielle Ponder's newest single is a love letter to her 17-year-old self. That's Sun and Moon, a great track to get us into our time together right here on the mainstream. I'm Brett Mabee, y'all is Scano, and if you're just now tuning in for the first time, pull up a chair. We're going to have a lot of fun listening to some of the best new music being released by artists all across the globe, while, of course, shining that spotlight on the hardworking indigenous artists of Turtle Island. We'll be hearing from Seminole rockers, the Osceola Brothers. Later on is Ace and Abby, the two-time Juno Award winner at the 2026 event. And we'll also be getting in a new tune from Weezer. Bleachers are coming up in this block, as is one from Métis soul singer David Morin. But right now, we are rewinding just a few years. Now, like I say often, I always try to keep a finger on the pulse of what's happening out in the music world. And I'm pretty embarrassed that Mohawk Turtle Clan singer-songwriter Layla Stott's White Pine is just now making it onto my radar. As a matter of fact, this song for the Land Defenders was released about 3 years ago now. So, correcting a much-needed oversight, without further ado, turn it up and sing along with White Pine, a tree that holds special significance to Haudenosaunee people, as it is the unifying tree found in the message of peace. Enjoy this track, let me know what you think about it, and I'll be back with you momentarily. Dat ge ai hachikus ne hone, mainstream.

Hey everybody, this is C.W. Ione, and you're listening to Native Voice One, Native American Radio Network.

Bleachers and Tiny Moves, right here on the mainstream. We also heard David Morin's Satellite, found on his Every Color release, and again, correcting a much-needed oversight, but to give myself a little bit of grace, I suppose, the show was still very brand new when Layla Stott's White Pine single was released, so I gotta cut myself at least a little bit of slack, but I am glad to finally get that powerful song into the mix. If you're just now joining, don't forget that I'm always looking for great new music, and the easiest way to ensure that there's a possibility of getting your songs into the rotation, feel free to send them to me directly at brett@mainstreamradio.net. Now, with that being said, it is important to keep in mind that it is virtually impossible for me to keep up on my own with all the great music that's out there. That's why I'm enlisting your help, and let's face it, it draws us all a little bit closer together as well. So get those tunes into me either through the email or the P.O. box, the details of which can be found again on the full website at mainstreamradio.net. Before we part ways, I'll have some details about some of the cool stuff happening with Native Voice One. But in addition, Allison Russell, Pearl and the Oysters. We're going to wind down this set with the Osceola Brothers, but more immediately, it's this one from Cautious Clay, who just put out his The Hours High Noon. It came out on Concord Records, and I do believe this is the second go-around for this track in the rotation. Turn it up with Trail Mix 3 p.m., and I'll be back with you in the second half right here on the mainstream. You feeling?

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I hope you're ready to commence the listening during this hour's broadcast of the mainstream. And as always, a shout out to just a few friends of the show. Dialed in the KVRF 89.5 FM in and around Sutton, Alaska. It's great to have you with me wherever you're tuning in from, and there are always a lot of reasons to take these great songs with you wherever you go. 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I was on a drive here not too long ago and was able to pick up whatever was in the rotation on that day. So another really cool reason to stay up to date with Native Voice One. 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Cedric Burnside coming up before this block is through. Later on, I still have a new one for the library, and our first one for this second half comes to us from one of the most fascinating artists on the scene right now. And I'm particularly tickled that she continues to deepen her collaborations with Turtle Island artists as well. That's right. You might recall that earlier this year, Allison Russell and Julian Taylor did some incredible work together. And now I've also seen that she's kind of taken Logan Stotts, the talented Mohawk singer, under her wing, and they've been collaborating on some really cool things as well. Allison Russell is a constant collaborator, bringing up a lot of voices, including Cassius Culpepper. Right now, it's their Searchlight from In the Hour of Chaos on the mainstream. Sing along and have some fun, or at the very least, just give a good ear.

writing a few songs. Backpack, about to hit the road. A few more things before I go. Turn out the light, I walked outside before the truck came.

Cedric Burns Sides, Hill Country Love, right here on the mainstream. Earlier in the set was Ace and Abby's Somebody Else, Tyler Childers' Oneida, and we also got our groove on with Cassius Culpepper and Allison Russell from a track on In the Hour of Chaos that was Searchlight getting us into the half. Make It Back Sooner Than Later, and that's an order, or an invitation, rather. It's a long-standing one, and I always cherish this time together, so check those local listings, because when radio is good, it's good. And I'd like to think that we have some fun shaking things up on one of the possible reimaginings of what a mainstream music scene can look and sound like. Something that cracks me up in this contemporary society is that we can sit around and complain all day long, but very few people ever attempt to do anything about it. Well, that's what we're going to do. I'd rather do that than just sit around and talk about how corporate music is these days, because there's a lot of cool stuff happening, and it's with great honor that I get to do my small part in introducing you to some fantastic new music. Remember, people who do introduce new music to you are important, so keep on keeping on, and join me again here soon on the mainstream. We'll be hearing from Mohawk electronic artist Shub and DJ Paul and Nova RX all together in one banging track, but more immediately it's Mega, but not before this newest one from Weezer. It's a part of their brand new record, Weezer, the Gold Album, their 20th studio release. It came out August 21st, and this track, Say Yes, is built around Cuomo's signature earnest but quirky optimism, which I guess we can deal with right now. Anyway, for your consideration and approval, turn it up and sing along, and join me again here very soon. You're listening to The Mainstream. Everybody.

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WTIP has been serving the community since 1998, bringing you local news, weather, information, and entertainment that reflect the personality of the North Shore. 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

The Kansas City-born Danielle Nicole Schnebelin, I think I'm saying that right, got her start with her brothers Nick and Chris in the blues trio Trampled Underfoot, a band that won the International Blues Challenge back in 28 and in 2014 won the Blues Music Award for Contemporary Blues Album of the Year for their album Badlands. And it's also worth pointing out that she became the first woman ever to win the Blues Music Award for Instrumentalist Bass that same year. That was Danielle's solo, Take Me Back, featuring Luther Dickinson and found on the Fireflies album, getting us off on the right foot here on the mainstream. I'm Brett Mabee, your host through these sonic explorations, and unless you're tuning in for the first time, there's a good chance you already know that. But let me welcome you for the hour, and whether you're tuned in from your home, your office, or your car, there's never a bad time or place to get your groove on with some of the best new music found across the globe. I love to shine that spotlight on the hardworking indigenous artists of Turtle Island as well, and that's part of the core philosophy behind this show. Creating a space that allows us all to mix and mingle in somewhat of a better way, and if you like eclectic music, you've made it to the right place. One of the two new songs that I'll be introducing into the rotation was actually released in 2025.

but as my great assistant Doug was quick to point out, this song became the longest-running UK number one hit. So stick around for more details on that, and thank you so much, Doug, for putting that bug in my ear as well. We'll also be hearing a recent addition from Tommy Lafroy. Also, Madison Beer is coming up in this block, as are my good friends in Seahawson. But right now, it's a 2026 single found on Post-Sex Nacho's SOS album that we'll be introducing into the rotation for the first time. Turn it up with this fun track built around anxiety, self-talk, and the need for connection, a reminder that we all need in our hyper-individualistic and hyper-isolated day and age. Let me know what you think about this track. It's SOS, getting us back.

for Madison Beer's Silence Between Songs, it's Spinning today on the Mainstream. Before that, and from the most excellent Fight Like a Woman release from C. Hawson, it was Drive that we heard. And for the first time, it was Post Sex Nachos and their single SOS that we got into the library. A great song for your consideration and approval. And as always, I look forward to hearing what you think about these new songs. So feel free to drop me a line at brett@mainstreamradio.net or give me a call at 1-888-362-9970. Press 1 for the Mainstream, 2 if you're an Indigenous artist looking for a feature on Gyno, and press option 3 if you want more information about the Full Moon Radio itself. Just 3 of the many projects associated with the parent company of the Mainstream, Turtle Island Tunes Full Moon Radio, LLC. Now, in its, I do believe, 4th year, I'm losing track of time, and boy, does it make me feel old. Mohawk electronic artist DJ Shub's going to help to wind down this block. Later on, Travis Thompson, one from American Authors. I do want to introduce the biggest UK number one single of all time, courtesy of Sam Fender and Olivia Dean, but you'll have to stick around for that. And right now, we're going to get back into things with this one from Tommy Lafroy, the London / LA indie rock duo made up of Winter Bethel and Tessa Mozarakis. This year, they released their debut album, The Precariat, and right now, Turn It Up with Thief, a great song to keep us going with on the Mainstream.

At the halfway point of this hour's broadcast, a shout out to friends in and around, while all of Guam, and I do believe the island nation of Palau, dialed in the KPRG 89.3 FM. It's so good to have you here today, and as always, you're welcome to stick around for the remainder of our time. And don't forget that if you're a professional singer-songwriter, I'm always looking for great new songs, but I'm overjoyed when great new music finds me. I try to keep a finger on the pulse, but you know there's an incredibly large amount of music being released these days, which I'm not opposed to. 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I love physical media too. You can send that to Brett Maybe, Turtle Island Tunes, Full Moon Radio, P.O. Box 252, Salamanca, New York 14779. That's a lot to remember, so just head on over to mainstreamradio.net for those details and so much more. I'll be back with you after a track from American Author. And I still want to get Sam Fender and Olivia Dean's groundbreaking single into the rotation. An oversight that, well, we need to rectify before the hour is up. Vienna, Vienna is also coming up in this block, but right now we're heading on up to the Pacific Northwest with a band that started because of a dream and a failed mix. That's right. Frontman Gabe Kolhoff of 1876 first imagined powwow punk as a teenager. The legend goes that his brother wrote a punk ska song about indigenous resurgence, and Gabe wanted powwow drums behind the kit. They tried it. The powwow drum didn't make the final mix, but that failure, quote-unquote, sparked the entire concept of this groundbreaking indigipunk band. Enjoy Lights, and don't go anywhere. I'll be back with you one last time on the main.

0: That's American author single Tumble Down, the whistle song, helping me to wind down this hour with you on your new favorite show. We also heard tracks from the likes of Travis Thompson, Vienna Vienna, and 1876, who helped us to kick off the second half. And sadly, as you're probably already well aware of what's coming next, I got to step out of the studio for a little bit. I'm getting a little hungry, so I got to find the closest Snickers, but I'll be back with you before you know it. You're always welcome to check those listings for the many times and ways you can dial into this little radio show. And as always, I look forward to hearing from you, so stay in touch as well. If you have any questions about some of the music that has been played, you want to tell me some of your experiences, as my new friend Kat was quick to point out, I helped her to feel like getting back into music after a hard breakup that derailed some of her dreams with the music. And so, you know, it really is things like this that just keep me going, particularly in a time when public radio is under constant threat. So stay in touch. I look forward to hearing from you. I need it just as much as you do. And you can reach out to me at brett@mainstreamradio.net. Coldplay's coming up, as is one from Young Cook and Major Lazer. But right now, and as I was mentioning in the opener, this is a song that should have been in the rotation since at least the fall of 2025, because it is absolutely an enormously monstrous song in the UK. Sam Fender and Olivia Dean's Rein Me In holds the record for the longest running number one single in UK history. It specifically spent over 23 weeks at the number one spot on the UK singles chart. Some really cool stuff, and it also won the Brit Award for Song of the Year at this year's event. So really great things happening. I'm going to get out of the way and let you enjoy Rein Me In, a great song for your consideration and approval today on the Mainstream.
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Welcome to Swing Session, a recollection of the music and the music makers of the 1930s and 40s, the period we now call the swing era. I'm Bill Burkhart, and on our revolving stage, the great groups and the chart toppers. Swing was a blend of jazz and popular music. The big band leaders were continually experimenting with the instrumentation of their bands, trying violins, French horns, etc., to distinguish themselves from other bands. They did the same with vocalists, who sang the lyrics to the pop tunes they were playing. As a result, they presented some very popular singing groups with their bands and created the demand for some very successful independent singing groups. Glenn Miller was known for his band, but he also owes success to his vocal group. Miller hired the Modernaires in 1941. This was a male vocal quartet, once featured with Charlie Barnett's band. He added the lead voice of his female vocalist, Paula Kelly, similar to the way he added the clarinet over the saxophone section to create that distinctive Miller sound. In this performance, we also will hear the voice of sax player Tex Beneke. This tune was number one on the charts in 1945. Paula Kelly, the Modernaires, with Tex Beneke, and the Glenn Miller Orchestra, Chattanooga Choo Choo.

Paula Kelly, the Modern Airs, Tex Beneke, and the Glenn Miller Orchestra with Chattanooga Choo Choo. Patty, Laverne, and Maxine Andrews left Minneapolis in the early 1940s to seek their fortune in the music business, and they found it as the most successful independent vocal group of the swing era and beyond. This tune was number one on the 1945 hit parade.

Up next, another independent group, and the longest performing popular music vocal group in the 20th century. Herb, Harry, and Donald Mills formed their group in the 1920s, and the trio was still making the charts in the 1960s. This tune, at the end of 1942, was number 20, and early in 1943, it was number 1.

Paper Doll by the Mills Brothers. Not all of the popular groups were singers. One of the most popular instrumental groups blended the guitar, accordion, and organ. And they took a 1913 tune from the Ziegfeld Follies and drove it to the top of the record charts in 1947. The Three Sons play Peg of My Heart.

Movies have always been a major source of popular music. This tune is from the movie Meet Me in St. Louis, starring Judy Garland. In fact, she sang this song in the film. And this performance is by a 7-member male vocal group with Joe Stafford as the female lead singer. The Pied Pipers were an integral part of the Tommy Dorsey Band, and this tune reached number 2 in 1944.

The Tommy Dorsey Orchestra featuring the Pied Pipers. Another of the successful independent groups were the Inkspots, a very popular male quartet in the 1940s, whose record sales of this particular tune reached number one in 1941.

I don't want to set the world on fire, honey. I love you too much. I just want to start a great big flame down in your heart. You see, way down inside of me, darling, I have only one desire. And that one desire is you. And I know nobody else ain't gonna do it.

The ink spots, I don't want to set the world on fire. The four King sisters began singing in the early 40s with Horace Height and his band, and then the Alvino Ray Band. And in the 50s, they would go on to star in a very successful television musical series. Here's a tune from 1945 that made it to the top of the charts. The King sisters sing The Atchison, Topeka, and the Santa Fe.

We've heard a sampling of the vocal and small instrumental groups who were part of the fabric of the swing era. We'll move on now to a pair of individual artists. Thomas Fats Waller began his professional career as a pianist making piano rolls in 1922. He would become a popular composer and a gregarious entertainer as a singing pianist and later a leader of his own groups. We'll listen to a recording some critics claim is one of the best displays of his piano talent. No singing. Fats Waller plays, "I Ain't Got Nobody."

Fats Waller and Art Tatum were contemporaries, pianists who represented the stride piano tradition, but they offered totally different styles. Art Tatum has been described by critics as a genius of harmonies. He began his career in 1926, and he transformed the art of piano improvisation. Listen to Art Tatum perform Time on My Hands.

We heard Jimmy Dorsey and his orchestra with Tangerine, followed by the Dorsey Stomp, and ending with Blue Champagne. Vocals by Bob Eberle and Helen O'Connell. On our stage now, trumpet-playing bandleader Harry James and his orchestra offer the Feet Dragon Blues.

0: We heard trumpeter Harry James and his orchestra with Feet Dragging Blues, followed by My Silent Love with a Dick Hames vocal, and they closed with Trumpet Blues. The headlines during the 1941 baseball season focused on Yankee center fielder Joe DiMaggio and his 56-game hitting streak. To celebrate DiMaggio's accomplishment, this jockey Alan Courtney wrote the lyrics for the music of a baseball fan composer by the improbable name of Ben Homer. Betty Bonnie does the vocal, backed by the Yankee fans and Les Brown's band. Joltin' Joe DiMaggio.
1: 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What do you know?
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Following the tribute to Joe DiMaggio, Les Brown and his band of renown paid tribute to a select group of Scandinavians with the Johnson Rag. We've been revisiting the music and the music makers of the 1930s and 40s. I'm Bill Burkhart for Swing Session.

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Good morning. It is Monday, October 5th, and you're tuning in to Daybreak on WTIP Community Radio. I'm Josh Hinkey, and the stars were out. It was looking pretty beautiful as I was walking the dog this morning, but of course, it's a little bit later now, and the sun is coming up, but that sunrise also looked pretty nice as we are officially deep into fall. You gotta kind of love it. It's chilly, that's for sure. It's definitely a cold one this morning, but we kind of have to just embrace it. Right now we're sitting at 44 here at the station with 83% humidity. But it's chillier throughout the county. Currently in the Bay of Grand Marais, it's sitting at 38 degrees and we have a frost advisory. I don't think there was much when I was out this morning, but, we're definitely.

There's a 30% chance of showers this evening. This might even be like tonight before 1 a.m. Increasing clouds with steady temperature around 48. And then Tuesday, it'll be cloudy, gradually becoming sunny with a high near 61. And that's kind of what I'm seeing. It'll kind of dip back down towards the latter part of the week with highs in the mid-50s. But our lows seem to kind of be bottoming out around those low 40s. So we're probably dealing with the coldest that we'll see it right now this morning. But up at the airport is 34 degrees. So if you're over the hill, you might have gotten that frost this morning. It's a little bit colder up there. And we are going to see some chillier temps throughout the week up at the airport. And I'm sure further up the Gunflint Trail. Areas of frost before 9 a.m. Otherwise sunny with a high near 54 at the airport. North wind around 5 miles per hour becoming south in the afternoon. And you get that same 30% chance of showers mainly before midnight. And that low is going to drop down to 36 degrees, mostly cloudy with a calm wind becoming southeast around 5 p.m. after midnight. It'll be 66 on Tuesday, partly cloudy or partly sunny throughout the day. And then we're going to kind of see, again, it'll get down to lower 60s for the highs, high 50s, and those lows throughout the week are going to, they're going to drop pretty cold. I'm seeing a 36 Thursday night. So we're definitely flirting with frost and flirting with those freezing temperatures as we get further into October here. Let's check in around the county and just kind of see where we're at. Up at Grand Portage, looks like we're at 34 degrees, seeing 41 in Lutzen, 34 in Hovland, 37 in Tofte, 30 in Finland, very cold, 32 at Devil Track, and looking up the Gunflint Trail, yeah, I'm seeing 30 between 30 and 32 at Poplar Lake, 34 at Hungry Jack. At the very end of the trail, we have 32 at Seagull and 30 at Lake Saginaw. So a chilly morning. It should warm up just a tinge throughout the week. But yeah, that's going to continue to be cold. Let's check in with our correspondents. Mike in Upper Crawfield says a chilly 36 degrees measured nearly a half inch, 0.41 inches of rain Saturday night into Sunday morning. Let's see what our rainfall totals are at. I'll check in a little bit. Our app doesn't currently have them listed. It's only listing today, but I'll double check on that because we probably have gotten some through the month here. That's nearly a half inch. That's pretty good. Mary Brisland says it is a crisp 38 degrees in Lutzen this morning. I've seen three new birds this weekend, the Lapland Longspur Horned Lark, and the white-crowned sparrow. We definitely had tourists this weekend, and there were lines everywhere. My son was here from Duluth, and it took him 3.5 hours to get home. Holy moly. Traffic was insane. Happy Monday. It looks like another wonderful fall week. Yeah, that trip to Duluth, particularly at the tunnels, I think is where you're seeing some of that backup. I know when we were going down to the cities, we saw a little bit of that congestion around there. We got lucky and missed it because we were actually going the opposite direction of usually where that traffic goes. It's one of the benefits of living up here is you're usually going the other direction to where that traffic is headed. But yeah, there is some construction happening in and around Duluth that can really back things up. And so just make sure you're planning that extra time if you're traveling during, I would say weekends, but also, the kind of the Thursday, Fridays can also get a little nasty with that traffic. And yeah, there were a lot of people in town. We kind of saw that as we were bouncing around to a few places and trying to get some things done. So they're here to kind of see the beautiful fall foliage, and it feels like we're really nearing peak fall. I saw a few green trees as I was out, and it's one of those weird falls where you kind of don't know if it's all going to line up just perfectly. We might have some of those trees bare before the last of the green leaves change. But there's a fair amount of color out there. That was just a really, really beautiful fall day. And we have a great show for you today. You're going to be hearing from

Brady Powers, the Cook County, he's going to be providing election info, and Corny Berner, who is also going to be providing more election information ahead of the upcoming, well, early voting starts already. You can get your ballots in early. But then, of course, November 2nd or November 3rd will be the actual election day this upcoming November. And then we will hear from Christina Campbell-Matson for regarding the Food Access Council and some of the information they are trying to ask the community for in the coming weeks. We'll get to all of that. And, of course, the latest local, state, and national news. But first, programming on WTIP is supported in part by Ampers, a network of independent public radio stations throughout the state of Minnesota. 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And we'll get to the first round of headlines next.

0: At the September 23rd board meeting, the county board set the preliminary levy at 11.98%. The final levy and budget will be set in December, and your Cook County commissioners want to hear from their constituents. The Cook County commissioners will be hosting 5 community listening sessions in their respective districts to gather public input on priorities for the 2027 county budget. Residents are welcome to attend any session, regardless of their district, to share perspectives, ask questions, engage in dialogue, and learn how the budget supports local services and initiatives. These listening sessions are part of the county's ongoing commitment to public service, collaboration, and responsible financial planning. Insights gathered will help inform the development of the budget for 2027. Those sessions are Thursday, October 8th, 7 p.m., a District 5 listening session at Schroeder Town Hall, Monday, 12th, 5:30 p.m. District 2 listening session at the Cook County Community Center. Monday, October 19th, 5:30 p.m. the District 4 listening session at the Scott Community Center. And Wednesday, October 21st, 5 p.m. District 1 listening session at the Hovland Town Hall. And Monday, October 26th, 5:30 p.m. is a District 3 listening session at the Cook County Community Center. If you are unable to attend a session, but have input you'd like to offer, you can always reach out to your commissioner and share your insights, and those times are available online. The Cook County volleyball team swept the Silver Bay Mariners in 3 sets last Thursday night, winning 25-16, 25-23, and 25-11. The Vikings have been on a roll since their first win over Silver Bay. The Thursday victory extended Cook County's winning streak to 6 matches, including a tournament championship from the previous weekend. Cook County is 5-3 in conference play as the postseason approaches later this month. The Vikings travel to Fond du Lac Ojibwe High School on Monday. The junior varsity team will play at 4:45, followed by the varsity match at 6 p.m. The North Shore Storm competed in the Swain Invitational on Saturday, with the boys team finishing 5th and the girls team placing 6th. Sam Swartz led the boys, placing 11th with a time of 16:53, and Sophia Schutt led the girls with a time of 20:20. The Storm have a busy week ahead, traveling to the Pequot Invitational on Tuesday and the Ely Invitational on Thursday. The meets give the teams 2 final opportunities to prepare for the Polar League Conference meet on October 13th. And the Cook County Vikings hosted the Northhorn Kilmeyer Mustangs on Friday night at Lyle Anderson Field for football. Both teams entered the game unbeaten in conference play, but Cook County continued its strong start with a 50-6 victory. Northhorn Killier's best offense stalled out before reaching the red zone, but Cook County's offense meanwhile scored 28 points before halftime with its signature run game and chunk plays through the air. Middle linebacker Devin Rood recorded his 400th career tackle during the game. Rood entered Friday's contest leading the Vikings with more than 10 tackles per game. The Vikings travel to Big Fork next Friday to face the Huskies. Kickoff is scheduled for 6 p.m. and the game will air on WTIP. The Minnesota Star Tribune reports that Amtrak's Borealis recently hit another milestone in its young life, recording its 500,000th passenger in just over 28 months of train service. The Borealis, running daily between St. Paul and Chicago, has become so popular that a 4th passenger car will be added to trains starting this week, Amtrak spokesperson Mark McGlary said. Amtrak set a record by providing 34.5 million rides nationally, and at $3.9 billion took in more revenue than ever during the most recent fiscal year, which ended September 2025. Data for fiscal year 2026 was not yet available. Borealis debuted May 21st, 2024, and projections from the Minnesota Department of Transportation showed the line would serve between 125,000 and 135,000 riders annually. The original Amtrak feasibility study from 2015 put that number at 155,500. But ridership has gone well beyond that, and the momentum keeps rolling. In fact, Amtrak ridership on the St. Paul-Chicago corridor has been booming, too. A total of 2.2 million passengers have boarded Borealis, the Hiawatha Line running between Milwaukee and Chicago, and the Empire Builder between Seattle, Portland, St. Paul, and Chicago since May 2024, according to Amtrak. Borealis operates once a day in each direction, trains depart St. Paul at 11:49 a.m., and arrive in Chicago about 7.5 hours later. Trips from the Windy City to Minnesota leave at 11:10 a.m. and arrive in St. Paul at about 6:40 p.m. Both Borealis and the Empire Builder stop in St. Paul, Red Wing, and Winona stations that saw record ridership in 2025, Amtrak figures show. Amtrak operates Borealis under contracts with the state transportation departments in Minnesota, Wisconsin, and Illinois. An NPR report, the Twin Cities Marathon women's champion set a 25-year-old course record, and the men's champion bested last year's victor when they crossed the finish line Sunday morning. Lillian Shelpi of Kenya crossed the finish line with a time of 2 hours, 25 minutes, and 26 seconds. That is more than a minute better than the previous record of 2 hours, 26 minutes, and 51 seconds set by Zendaya Zamanova of Russia in 2001 and matched by Irina Permitina in 2004. For breaking the course record, Shevli received $15,000 marathon bonus on top of her $10,000 winner's purse. Shevli's closest competition finished more than 6 minutes later. Shevli won the 2025 Grandma's Marathon with a similar time of 2 hours, 25 minutes, and 14 seconds. Victor Shishama, who was born in Kenya and competed at Oklahoma State University in cross-country, won with a time of 2 hours and 12 minutes and 20 seconds, besting last year's top finisher by about 2 minutes. He also earned $10,000 for finishing at the top of the field. He beat two other runners who also finished with times under 2 hours and 13 minutes. More than 30,000 runners, a record, signed up for races across the weekend, including the marathon Sunday morning along a trail that winds through both Minneapolis and St. Paul. The marathon starts in downtown Minneapolis, winding its way around Minneapolis Lakes before heading north along the Mississippi River. Riders cross the Mississippi along Franklin Avenue and head south back along the River Trail. The final stretch of the race takes runners along Summit Avenue to the finish line at the state capitol. And we will get to some more headlines around the state next.
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2: With headlines from around the state, I'm Zan Holston. Coming up,
3: this is the bill that I hear about the law I hear about the most from Minnesotans.
2: Elon Musk wins the right to help strangers make nude images as a judge blocks Minnesota's nudification law. But first, two more cases of measles in southeastern Minnesota's Fillmore County, and state health officials warn there's more to come.
4: It's surprisingly easy to catch.
2: County public health officials report three connected cases. The first was confirmed in September. Officials say the two new cases are linked to the first, and all the patients are unvaccinated. Measles symptoms are often confused with a cold or the flu at first. State health officials are communicating with county officials and urging Minnesotans to check their vaccination records.
4: We just want providers in our state to be on the lookout for measles and then also to encourage vaccination in persons that have not yet been vaccinated.
2: The State Department of Health's official measles count was 21 as of its last update October 1st, but warns that more cases could soon follow because of the highly contagious nature of the disease. Everyone is encouraged to call your healthcare provider or county health clinic before going in for testing. Minnesota's ban on artificial intelligence and technology applications that turn real people's photos into fake nude images won't be enforced for now. A federal appeals court granted Elon Musk's XAI's legal request to temporarily block the law Friday. Musk sued on claims the law violates free speech. Minnesota lawmakers described the law as protection of people's freedom and privacy by making it illegal to create secret or unauthorized fake nude images of strangers, including children.
3: This is the bill that I hear about the law I hear about the most from Minnesotans. That is not the world we want to live in. This is technology that does not need to exist.
2: The block remains in effect while the judge considers XAI's appeal. Classes are in session today at Eden Prairie High School in the Southwest Metro after police say a gang-related shooting forced the early ending to the homecoming football game Friday night. The homecoming dance was also canceled. This week, the school district is making counseling and mental health resources available for students in the community. Police say two teenagers were shot and suffered non-life-threatening injuries shortly after a fight broke out in the football stadium parking lot. They say the teens were not Eden Prairie students. The game resumed Saturday, with Eden Prairie taking a win. School officials say they will meet with student leaders to reschedule the homecoming dance. A Southeast Minnesota football player is showing signs of progress after suffering a severe brain injury during a game 2 weeks ago. Quarterback Matt Donovan needed emergency surgery after a helmet-to-helmet collision during a game and has been in a coma since. His father says Matt has responded to simple commands but still needs breathing support. He led Cass and Manterville High School to the 2021 state final before playing for North Dakota's Mayville State. A new memorial in the West Metro honors Gilbert, former House Speaker Melissa Hortman's family's golden retriever. The man who murdered Melissa Hortman and her husband Mark in June of last year also shot their dog. Gilbert's Path is a walkway named in his honor, connecting a rainbow bridge to a pet memorial garden in Wayzata. Melissa Hortman helped train service dogs, including Gilbert, who became the family's pet after leaving the program. In northern Minnesota's Beltrami County, authorities are warning residents about a new scam involving phone calls pressuring people to pay fines or go to jail. Amper's member station, KAXE's Chelsea Perkins, has more details.
5: It includes scammers impersonating Beltrami County personnel. They claim to be a deputy with a summons or a warrant for the target's arrest. The scam includes naming actual staff of the sheriff's office. The scammers then attempt to gain personal information as well as solicit money to avoid arrest. The sheriff's office reports law enforcement does not initiate these types of calls, nor do they direct people to online payment applications. The office warns that if you receive these calls, you should end them immediately and not provide any personal information. Chelsea Perkins, KAXE News.
2: And finally, it's full scream ahead in Duluth. The SS William A. Irvin has traded its freight for fright. Duluth's haunted ship is back for its 31st year, turning the historic 610-foot-long lake freighter into a floating graveyard. Tours run each weekend through Halloween, and for those scared of the dark, there's a new lights-on option Saturdays. For North Star Stories, I'm Zan Holston.
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6: Inflation and consumer prices are vastly outpacing other issues voters are worried about ahead of the midterm elections. The latest poll results from YouGov match economic challenges in the Midwest. YouGov's weekly tracking of voters' concerns shows that at the end of September, nearly 32% said increases in the price of goods and services topped their issue list. That's more than double the second highest result, jobs in the economy. Frank Manzo is an economist at the Midwest Economic Policy Institute, and he says it's hard for a lot of people to not feel retail price pain, including this part of the country.
7: Gas prices are over $4 in every single Midwest state except for one, and diesel is over $6 per gallon everywhere. On top of that, then you, of course, have high mortgage rates, and so what you're hearing is that people are struggling to afford, you know, the basic essentials, and they're not very happy about it.
6: In Minnesota, gas prices have hovered around $4 a gallon and sometimes well north of that over the past 2 months. For the YouGov survey, concerns related to cost of living was the top issue for respondents across the political spectrum. Menzo says inflation and other economic pressures can have a profound effect on the Midwest because of its prowess as a manufacturing and agricultural hub.
7: And then we transport those goods out to the rest of the country and to the world. And having transportation prices go higher has a negative impact on our states.
6: He says this region is beginning to see the consequences with slower job growth across the Midwest. Federal actions, including the decision to go to war with Iran and aggressive tariff policies, are closely tied to recent price shocks. While it might be a campaign issue this fall, Manzo says there appears to be a persistent worry that obstacles for consumers will endure.
7: Whether it's a prolonged war or the impacts of AI that may potentially displacing workers. So there's definitely concern about what the economy is and what it looks like going forward.
6: This is Mike Moen for Minnesota News Connection.
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0: time is 7:25 and you're listening to Daybreak on WTIP North Shore Community Radio. Coming up next, we will be hearing from Brady Powers, who Callie Hawkins sat down with to talk about the upcoming election information for voters so that you can prepare appropriately to cast your ballots in the 2026 midterms. We'll listen to that conversation next.
1: Joining me now to talk about the upcoming November general election and what voters should know is Cook County Auditor Treasurer Brady Powers and Taxes and Elections Administrator Courtney Bernier. Appreciate you both taking the time to speak with us here on WTAP.
2: Glad to. Thanks, Kelly.
1: Yeah, of course.
3: Thank you.
1: Well, we're just under a month away from the November 3rd general election, and mail-in and absentee ballots have been sent out to voters. Brady or Courtney, if one of you could describe just what should voters know about the ballot mailing process right now.
3: The ballots went in the mail this week, so people should see them in their boxes soon. If you don't get a ballot by maybe late next week, you might want to call our office and check your registration and make sure that we've got the right address. People should think about going out to minvotes.gov and check their registration and check their addresses.
2: And we do a second mailing because we do it so early with the mail ballot. So as people register during the election season, we do send out a second one.
1: Okay. All right. So just some quick little reminders for folks. Minnesota's early voting process begins on October 16th. Can you explain just how the early voting will work in Cook County, where people will be able to vote early, and just what that process looks like?
2: Yeah, that happens right here. Outside our doors at the auditor's office, early on, we've actually started out, because it's slow in the beginning, and we actually process them right here in our office, as it's, you know, one at a time, a few a day. But as it gets busier, we'll move it out into that lobby area, and it'll take extra manpower because two people have to be observing the process at all times.
1: Okay. That's the county staff or any of the election judges involved in that process?
3: In the primary, it was the first time that we've done early voting, and so we just used our own staff. But we're expecting it to be busier in the general, and we're going to have some election judges helping us. The early voting is where they can come in and actually vote. They fill out a early voting certificate, which is entered into the statewide voter registration system. And that checks to make sure they're registered. And then two judges have to issue the ballot. The voter can put the ballot after voted directly into the ballot counter. It's just a little bit different process.
2: And then at the end of the day, we have to balance everything out. So you remove all the ballots, and the two judges make sure that they count the number of certificates, and it matches the number of ballots, and it matches the report that comes out of the SVRS system and the number that's on the machine. And then we store all of those securely each day.
1: Yeah, okay. And the absentee ballots were sent out a little bit before, because I believe that opened up in September. Is it 46 days before the general election?
3: Yes, I think it was September 18th. And that's just as people apply for those, they'll be going out. And the absentee is only if you need the ballot sent to an address other than your residence.
2: That 46 days is really emphasized because you have people uniformed overseas and military, et cetera, that are on your list already. So those have to get out immediately, and then you have the rest of the 46 days for everybody else that wants to apply.
1: Sounds good. Well, talking about the general election on November 3rd, can you explain the polling locations this year for that and just what voters should know if they're planning to vote?
3: So the polling location for all mail ballots is here in the auditor's office. The two city precincts is at the community center, and people should remember that if they used to come to the courthouse to vote in the commissioner's room, it is now down at City Hall. We have extra voting opportunities for absentee and early voting Saturday, October 24th from 9 to 3, Tuesday, October 27th until 7 p.m., Saturday, October 31st from 9 to 3, Sunday, November 1st, 9 to 3, and those extra Saturday and Sunday dates are here at the courthouse in the auditor's office.
1: And for someone maybe who isn't registered to vote yet, what do they need to know about registering before the election, and can people still register right now as well?
3: Yes, you can register right up to, you know, election night. They just have to have proof of residence.
2: It's just a little simpler until the 20-day mark before the election. They can do it online, and then the system checks all of their data that they enter on the application, the numbers that they enter for their driver's license or Social Security number. All that goes through those state and federal systems and verifies them. But when it gets 20 days, then they have to actually produce that proof right here with a driver's license. This is the easiest way. If it's current and it shows your current physical address. If it doesn't, there's other forms of photo ID along with other proofs that say, yeah, I actually live here right now. So we have those lists. Those are also out on the web, and they're on the Secretary of State site, the exact things that you'll need to bring, but that's at the 20-day mark.
1: Yeah, okay. And Brady, looking back a little bit for some insights into statistics, maybe for just general election for Cook County, if you can kind of walk us through a little bit of some insights there. In this one, obviously, there's no presidential election, so this will be more a lot of state races and local races as well. But any insights you have?
2: Well, the main insight is that primaries are much lower turnout than generals, as they are statewide. They are here, too. And it's really changes, too, by what are the local races. I can't remember them anymore, but I can see some primary turnouts that were as high as 65%. And I'm sure we had some hot local races those years if we went and looked back. But often it's in the 30 to 50% for a primary. And that's high even for the state. But then on the general elections, much higher. Generally, it's 80 to 90% here. Sometimes they're a little bit lower, 70s, if it's a off-year election. But even some of the off-years are pretty heavy. I mean, our highest have been the very competitive, let's say, presidential elections. 91% was our highest in 2020 for the general election. And the primary that year was about 59%. And just looking at a couple of the recent mid-year, what they call midterm elections. 2018, we had 50% turnout for the primary, which is very similar to this year, and 83% for the general. And in 2022, it was 41% for the primary and 80% for the general. So that's what we're looking at here. We're thinking it's not a presidential, but it's going to be in the mid-80s, and it could be higher this year, just depending on how much interest there is.
1: Yeah, okay. Well, great. Well, yeah, thanks for sharing some of those insights. I'm also curious, just as we get closer to November 3rd, what does the election timeline look like, just from the county's perspective, kind of behind the scenes right now in your office and working with the election judges? What are some things you guys are doing right now?
3: Right now, the main thing is we're testing all of our equipment. We're testing all the ballot counters, making sure everything is working correctly.
2: And that's literally, I don't know if the ballots are, is it hundreds, or do we get into even over 1,000? There's a lot. Everything has to be tested. Every precinct, every race, every way imaginable.
3: So there's hundreds of ballots go through those ballot counters before we even use them on election night. The ballots, make sure all that is working correctly and certify it.
2: And there's a public accuracy test. Yeah, it has to happen, you know, 3 days prior, and we'll do it a little bit earlier than that.
3: It's the October 23rd.
1: All right, so that October 23rd is a public accuracy test, that same thing you did back in the primaries there as well, where the county is conducting testing for that voting equipment, and the public is able to attend that as well then?
2: Yes.
3: Yep. Yes.
1: Okay. All right, great. Well, finally, for voters who maybe just have questions about registration, ballot, early voting, where to vote, what's the best way to get information just directly from the county, and how should they do that?
3: They can call our office at the 387-3640 number. They can go to mnvotes.gov. mnvotes.gov covers pretty much everything anybody could need.
2: Yeah, they've got.
3: But then what they can't see there, they can give us a call.
1: All right, great. Well, thank you, Brady and Courtney. Anything else that you would like to share?
2: I just want to echo the Secretary of State when he was here a few weeks ago. We're looking for high turnout and low drama. I like that message.
1: Yeah, good reminder there. Well, thank you. We've been speaking with Brady Powers, Cook County Auditor and Treasurer, and then also Taxes and Election Administrator Courtney Brunier. I appreciate you, too. Thank you very much.
2: Thank you.
3: Thank you.
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0: 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Thanks to Brady Powers and Courtney Berenier for that information regarding elections. And as those early ballots go out, if you would like more information on the candidates and to hear their platforms, WTIP offered interviews to or debate forums for all candidates who are running in the 2026 election. 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And we'll get to some more political headlines next.
5: Welcome to 2026 Talks, where we're following our democracy in historic times.
6: The whole country, and frankly, people around the world, are paying attention to what is happening here. People are asking, is it possible? And you are going to do it and show the world it is possible.
5: Vermont Senator Bernie Sanders rallied voters in California over the weekend in an attempt to revive a ballot measure that would tax billionaires in the state. Support for the ballot measure has dropped in the polls, as billionaires have poured millions to oppose the measure. If passed, the measure would require a one-time 5% tax on billionaires in the state to offset federal budget cuts to health care. The ballot initiative does have Democratic opponents, like Governor Gavin Newsom, Planned Parenthood, and a number of California labor unions. They argue the one-time tax could lead to billionaire flight and harm long-term budget stability. In Iowa, faith organizers are encouraging Hawkeye State residents to reimagine Catholic social teaching to, quote, see, love, and vote. Events across the state aim to bring together voters of different faiths and backgrounds to engage on issues that affect them in similar ways. Sister Eilish McCullough is an organizer with a network Lobby for Catholic Justice. She says organizers are encouraging voters to take what they learn to the polls when they choose their leaders in the upcoming midterm elections.
7: How are some policy choices making groceries or rent or healthcare unaffordable? How are policy choices tearing apart families or trying to keep us from voting? How are we responding with love for our neighbors, our families, and all of our communities?
5: In the latest of the polls, PNS is highlighting ahead of the election, inflation and consumer prices are vastly outpacing other issues voters are worried about ahead of the midterm elections. Mike Moen reports.
8: YouGov's weekly tracking of voters' concerns shows that at the end of September, nearly 32% said increases in the price of goods and services topped their issue list. That's more than double the second highest result, jobs in the economy. Frank Manzo is an economist at the Midwest Economic Policy Institute, and he says it's hard for a lot of people to not feel retail price pain, including this part of the country.
9: Gas prices are over $4 in every single Midwest state except for one, and diesel is over $6 per gallon everywhere. Then you, of course, have high mortgage rates, and so what you're hearing is that people are struggling to afford, you know, the basic essentials, and they're not very happy about it.
8: I'm Mike Moen.
5: In the West, the sale of public lands is a hot topic this election season. A poll from the Nature Conservancy shows 80% of Americans oppose the sale of public lands to private interests, despite efforts from the Trump administration. Jaina Moen is with the Nature Conservancy.
10: So many people oppose selling them off because they recognize the value of having these wide open spaces to take your family out to go camping and hunting and fishing and hiking and driving.
5: Proponents of these sales argue land can be used to address housing shortages and other economic needs. I'm Simone Perez for Pacifica Network and Public News Service.
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0: The time is 7:40 and you're listening to Daybreak on WTIP North Shore Community Radio. Next up, we'll hear from Christina Campbell Madsen, who is the ship coordinator and the facilitator of the Cook County Food Access Council. And we'll get to their conversation next. Christina Campbell Madsen is the ship coordinator for Public Health and Human Services and was one of those responsibilities. She facilitates the Food Access Council and she joins us today. How are you today, Christina?
1: Doing great. Thanks for having me.
0: Well, you actually wanted to talk to us because you are doing some media and some advertisement promotion for food access listening sessions and understanding food access survey. Can you tell us, why don't we actually take a step back before we get into that, and you can tell us what the Food Access Council is.
1: Yeah, thank you. Yeah, so in Cook County, we have a Food Access Council, which is comprised of community partners, strategic partners, people from nonprofits, other institutions, like we have representation from North or Sawtooth Mountain Clinic, Empty Bowls, Vital North Foundation, the Chamber of Commerce. We have a county commissioner who's Dave Mills is our assigned a commissioner. We have the Food Shelf, Pop-Up Pantry representation, YMCA. Pretty much we have a lot of people who are, really, really interested in partnering to ensure that we break down silos in food access in our county. And we've been really successful with a lot of programs that we've brought forward and system changes in the county to help strengthen the resources we have. And what we're looking for is to look at, you know, what's working and what can we strengthen with that's what within what's working, and also where are our gaps. And this Food Access Council is comprised of, you know, the people who are, you know, more doing some of that work in the community, you know, professionally. It's a coalition, more or less. But we really want to talk to the community, people who really can't make it to this Food Access Council meeting, people who are, you know, directly experiencing challenges with access. And also those who are not experiencing challenges with access. We want to hear from everybody in regards to like what their experiences are in our county, accessing healthy foods, and foods that are culturally meaningful for them as well. Nutritionally balanced foods, just food in general, some of the challenges of getting that food, you know, transportation, location, things we don't even know might be challenges. And we're really trying to get to the heart of that and also do some assessing of our food shelf, our pop-up pantries, the backpack program, which is now called Pack and Pantry, where the children get, a bag of food every week for on Fridays in their backpacks. And looking at other programs we have, farmers market, and just seeing, you know, what's working, what could be improved, and, you know, looking, just, it's good to talk to the community and see what's going on.
0: And you're looking to do that through a couple different ways.
1: Yes. Yeah.
0: First, you have a survey you're sending out, and then you are also doing these listening sessions.
1: Mm-hmm.
0: Which one do you want to talk about first?
1: Let's talk about the survey. Well, let's first talk about, I wanted to mention that the Cook County Food Access Council is open to anyone who wants to attend. It is held in person every the first Wednesday of every month from 1:30 to 3 at the Cook County Higher Ed, but also at Zoom. So if you want to just tune in on Zoom and just be there, you can come. You don't have to be a member. We do have a council that's comprised of 10 people. We're looking for new members, but you don't have to be a member. You can come and you know, or reach out to me if you would like to bring something forward you'd like to talk to the group about. It's a really, we do have that structure, but we also are really open for community to be there. But we know that time of the day is really hard for people to show up for things. And this is another reason why we're trying to ensure we're doing that community engagement piece. Part of that community engagement piece is the survey. We're doing more quantitative, analysis with the survey, evaluations of the survey. And we're also, you know, there's only so much you can get, and we don't want to like have the survey be so long that people won't complete it. And so the survey takes about, depending on, you know, what's applicable to you in the survey, you know, 4 to 10 minutes, to complete. It's on the county website. I'll give it to you guys to share out too. It's been at the farmer's market. It's at the food shelf. It's being distributed. It's open till November 15th, at this point. But we realized, you know, we want a broader conversation. We want to invite people in to do those, that tell us their stories. Have deeper conversations about what food access is for them. And so that's where, we wanted more qualitative piece. And so that's where the listening sessions come in.
0: Why don't you describe a little more what people can expect from those listening mm-hmm. sessions and where they're going to be held at what time?
1: So what people can expect from the sessions is, you know, we're looking at some different formats, but more small group discussions, depending on how many people attend. We're going to have multiple facilitators and having some guiding questions for those who are attending to kind of start those conversations. And then just seeing where those conversations go, where there are definitely some things that we're going to be asking about, you know, that are kind of like pulling a little bit of an expansion of the survey question. But also just want to keep it open to have people express, you know, what their experiences are, what their challenges are, what's working, what we could potentially think about focusing some of our work on as the council and as the county, and to bring those ideas also to our community partners who are doing amazing work. Seeing sometimes you just don't know what you don't know. And also looking at if there are themes of what the challenges are throughout the listening sessions. And then we can start looking at being really strategic, because we're going to start doing our strategic planning for the Cook County Food Access Council, and looking at, okay, this theme came up in across multiple listening sessions throughout the survey. We should focus on this. Are there other groups that are focusing on this too? Can we all work together? Is this something that is touching and adjacent to other things that people are having challenges with access to? You know, nothing really happens in its own silo here in this county. Everything's connected. And so, you know, we're looking at ways, looking at things that are coming forward in ways that we can be really effective and efficient and working together collaboratively across sectors to help to mitigate those challenges as much as we can.
0: And when or where are those sessions going to be held?
1: Yeah, so we have them throughout October. And the first one's going to be October 12th at Colville Town Hall from 6 to 7:30. All the listening sessions are in the evening from 6 to 7:30. Tuesday, October 13th, Tofty Township, 6 to 7:30. Tuesday, October 20th, it's going to be in Grand Marais at Cook County Higher Ed. And that one's also going to be a hybrid meeting. So if you'd like to zoom in for that one, wherever you are in the county, you're welcome. And then Monday, October 26th, we'll be at the Shap Community Center from 6 to 7:30.
0: You've talked a bit about the collaboration that you feel can come out of these meetings, where you're getting information and then looking to work cross-functionally with other departments, other entities within the county. But I think sometimes when people are asked to show up, they want to really have a more tangible idea of what this is going to result in. Mm-hmm. Can you talk more about that, or give an example of how this type of collaborative work has resulted in a program or an institution that has benefited people?
1: Yeah, that's a really great question. So we have the Cook County Food Access Council, like I mentioned, and that is like an example of where we're bringing those groups, people together, and we're doing the work. Our food shelf has, through this Food Access Council, the food shelf has gained new board members and, greater engagement from the community and support. And through that, they have now shifted to a super shelf model where people can shop autonomously through the food shelf and have more self-choice of the things they're getting. Another way the food shelf is being supported is through a grant with Northwoods Food Project and the farmers market. The produce that is remaining at the end of the sale of the farmers market is being bought and donated to the food shelf. So now there are local fresh produce at the food shelf for those who are utilizing that. So that's been a really great shift as well. And then, when the food, the farmer's market's over, we're going to be partnering, I believe, with the, co-op to then be helping to continue that fresh produce. And because the, sometimes the produce we get from Second Harvest, which is wonderful, it's life is a little bit less, you know, and it's also supporting our local farmers, supporting food access. And so we thought that that was a really great system that we created, or at least our partners created. I'm bringing the people together. They're doing the amazing work, you know? And another thing that was going on was FoodRx. So we had a prescription produce program that also partnered with farmers from the farmers market and Sawtooth Mountain Clinic, the Northwood Foods Project. And so those who opted in, I believe there was a pilot of 10, got to get essentially a CSA, which is a community supported agriculture, which is a box of vegetables, every week. And then also have support from a life coach or a nutritional coach. Cartley Asuro was one of the coaches. And so there was support in how to use the vegetables and just that nutritional support there. And that program was full, you know, so that's another great thing that's come from this. The Vital North Foundation has partnered with the Empty Bowls program and has helped create that sustainability piece that they're looking for, and into helping them with some of the overhead and the clerical things that they needed support with. And so that partnership's been really great. Vital North has taken under their umbrella the Snacks and Packs program and has revamped it and called it Pack and Pantry and expanded it to have grocery gift cards over the summer support that. Gosh, I feel like I've forgotten some things. There's been so much work that they've done. It's been amazing. And we want to continue that momentum and make sure we're doing this in a way that's, strategic and meaningful and impactful for our community. And a really big part of this is ensuring we're getting to all parts of the county as much as possible. So that's why we're doing these listening sessions too, and making sure we're doing our best to get to all the parts of the county.
0: Do you want to give those listening sessions one more read?
1: Yeah. It's going to be Monday, October 12th, Colville Town Hall, 6 to 7:30 p.m. Tuesday, October 13th, Tofty Township, 6 to 7:30. Tuesday, October 20th, it's in Grand Marais, Cook County Higher Ed, and also a Zoom hybrid option. That's in the link is in our press release, and I can also share it with WTIP. Monday, October 26th, Shap Community Center, 6 to 7:30. And come as you are, come with ideas, come with authenticity. We are about breaking down, silos, about decreasing stigma. We all are much closer to needing food access support than we are to be rich, you know? And so it's really important that we all just realize that, we're all in this together. And getting us all fed and fed well is important, and how we can do that in a way that supports, like we said, farmers, our local economy. It's all connected, and it's been a wonderful partnership to see.
0: Christina Campbell-Matson is the SHIP Coordinator for Public Health and Human Services. She is facilitating the Food Access Council, which is holding listening sessions and providing a food access survey. Christina, thank you so much for your time.
1: I really appreciate the opportunity to share.

0: 7:53. Thank you to Christina Campbell Mattson for talking with us. And you are listening to Daybreak on WTIP North Shore Community Radio. Coming up next, we will get to a few more headlines from around the region.
1: For KAXC News, I'm Larissa Donovan with the Up North Report. Larger planning efforts continue in states like Minnesota about meeting future electricity demand. Federal energy officials and the Minnesota Department of Commerce gathered in Malacca on Thursday to monitor progress on substation upgrades by East Central Energy. It's getting new advanced sensor technology and other features to increase capacity. The Department of Energy's Katie Hariza says the timing couldn't be better given all the challenges that lie ahead.
2: Increasing demand that we have to meet, but also ensuring that the grid is secure from terrible storms or even cyber attacks.
1: ECE is an electric cooperative serving 70,000 members in Minnesota and western Wisconsin. The project received more than $1 million in state and federal funding. Speakers noted the work being done in this region underscores the importance of community preparedness around the country. Energy policy in the U.S. currently faces a rockier political landscape, but Minnesota is moving forward with plans for 100% carbon-free electricity by 2040. Malacca Mayor Dave Dillon says a stronger regional power grid doesn't just keep the lights on for his residents.
3: We are all connected. What affects us in Malacca can affect the neighboring communities, businesses, emergency services, and the regional economy.
1: Leaders promoting these upgrades often mention protecting customers from extreme weather events. It's a threat scientists often note as climate change effects become more prominent in Minnesota. The cooperative says getting grant money removes additional cost pressures for members, given the need to adapt with improved infrastructure. Thanks to Minnesota News Connection for this story. Property owners in St. Louis County can now get alerts to help with early fraud detection. Stella Mayeroff has more.
4: The St. Louis County Recorder's Department now offers Property Watch, a free service that notifies owners if their property is targeted by fraudsters. Those who sign up for the service will receive an automated email alert when a document is recorded using their name or property tax identification number. Mary Garnis is the county's Director of Public Records and Property Valuation.
5: Where this is particularly important is if there's something that a property owner is not aware of that is happening and they can respond quickly.
4: This can occur in deed fraud, when scammers forge ownership documents that falsely suggest property was sold or transferred to a scammer. To date, there have been no reported instances of deed fraud in St. Louis County. However, cases in other places have made headlines in recent months. That prompted the Recorder's Department to implement Property Watch. Garnis says the service isn't a means of preventing fraud. Instead, it keeps owners informed, offering early notice and a head start in responding when something goes awry. Property owners can sign up for Property Watch online or visit any of St. Louis County's recorder's offices in Duluth, Virginia, Hibbing, Ely, or Cook for in-person assistance. Stella Mayerhoff, Report for America Corps member with KAXE News.
1: A Moose Lake area doctor was recently installed president of the Minnesota Medical Association. Dr. Dania Camp of Sturgeon Lake is the 160th physician to hold the title. Camp practices family medicine as the physician owner of Gateway Family Health Clinic in Moose Lake, where she has practiced for 22 years. She also works rural emergency room shifts in Grand Marais and Two Harbors on the weekends. The Minnesota Medical Association says Camp has been active with the organization since joining in 2012, serving on its board of trustees and on several committees. The group is a nonprofit association representing physicians, residents, and medical students. 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Over the past several weeks, we reached out to more than 800 candidates on both sides of the ballot, formatting and fact-checking their responses into a handcrafted voter guide. The guide covers all the different districts in northern Minnesota, from who will represent us on Capitol Hill all the way to school board and township elections. Find out more at kaxc.org/election guide. That's it for the Up North Report. Find more of our stories and photos at kaxc.org. From the KAXC News Desk, I'm Larissa Donovan, telling the stories of northern Minnesota through local news.

That's going to wrap things up on Daybreak today on WTIP North Shore Community Radio. I'm Josh Hinke, and Tracy Benson is next door with 2 hours of community radio on North Shore Morning. Thank you for listening, and have a great Monday.

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Good morning, everyone, and welcome to North Shore Monday on this Monday morning, October 5th. Another beautiful weekend. Pretty darn nice start to today as well. A little chilly. Maybe you've had some frost this morning. That should pass as the sun did come with some very clear skies out there. And while the leaves are rustling around in the trees this morning, they hung on. We had some wind over the weekend, but most of the leaves stayed with us. Brilliant colors this year. And I think we still have some time to go with some beautiful colors. WTIP supporters include Ampers, a network of independent public radio stations throughout the state of Minnesota. Ampers, diverse radio for Minnesota's communities, online at ampers.org. It is Monday. Time for North Shore Morning. Let's see what we got on tap for our first hour. Of course, I'll have the weather and some news for you, Earthwise, and then around 8:20, Laura Erickson for the birds. At 8:30, Minnesota Native News, our weekly conversation with the National Weather Service out of their Duluth office. Want to confirm we're all on the same page for the forecast for the week, and maybe a little insights into the month ahead as well. We'll finish up our first hour conversation with the Superior Cycling Association. They're having their annual meeting. We'll get all the information about that. That'll be around 8:45. And that's our first hour here of North Shore Morning. A very good morning to you. Temperatures around the

0: He's Minneapolis, St. Paul, 43 and sunshine. Forecast for the week. Well, first of all, in the Grand Marais Harbor, it's 41, and up over the hill at the Cook County Airport, it's 34. There are areas of frost potentially this morning until 9, so we've still got an hour to go on that. Otherwise, sunny with highs right around 53 today. Northwest winds becoming south in the afternoon. Tonight, a 30% chance of showers in the evening and be done before the overnight. Increasing clouds with a steady temp right around 36 in the woods and 48 by the lake. Breezy with southeast winds. Tuesday, it'll become cloudy in the morning and then gradually switch to sunshine with highs in the low to mid 60s. Breezy with a south wind becoming west in the afternoon. On Tuesday night, partly cloudy with lows in the upper 40s. West winds gusting as high as 20 miles per hour. On Wednesday, sunny with a high right around 60, give or take a couple degrees. And then breezy with a west wind gusts as high as 25 miles per hour. Wednesday overnight, mostly clear with lows between 39 in the woods and 46 by the lake. West winds with gusts as high as 20 miles per hour on Wednesday overnight. Thursday, mostly sunny, with highs in the upper 50s and west winds on Thursday. Looking out into the weekend, slight chance of showers, mostly cloudy, and highs in the upper 50s. The sun got up at 7:06, and it's going to set tonight by 6:32. It's like giving you this excuse to go to bed earlier than you probably really should. It's quite a rapid change to the amount of daylight. We're down to 11 hours and 26 minutes of total daylight. We're just rapidly getting ready for November. The moon, it's a waning crescent moon. The new moon is on the 10th, so it's about 5 days from now. And then the next full moon will be the 25th of this month.
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and in news both international and closer to home. The Associated Press reports glaciers in Switzerland, the home to the most in the Alps, lost 5.5% of their ice volume this year, the second biggest percentage drop on record due to heat waves and low winter snowfall, experts report. The trend has worsened in recent years. Over the past 5 years alone, the volume of ice in Switzerland has declined by nearly a fifth, experts say. The report testifies to the latest concerns that global warming is wreaking havoc on Europe, the world's fastest warming continent. This year's ice volume loss continues trend. The record retreat of glacier ice in Switzerland came in 2022, when summer heat, low winter snowfall, and an unusual smattering of reddish dust blown in from the Sahara darkened the glaciers and caused them to absorb more heat. The Great Thaw in Europe's legendary Alps is not alone. Experts say global warming helped to destabilize

0: a Himalayan slope that collapsed in August and unleashed catastrophic and deadly flooding across Nepal. Satellites have shown vast shrinkage of glaciers in places like Greenland and Antarctica over the last half century or so. In Switzerland, in absolute terms, volume lost has been less than in 2003, but the percentage decline this year is greater. That's because the total volume today is roughly a third of that 23 years ago. Back then, the relative loss was 3.5% of total ice volume in Swiss glaciers. NPR reports the Twin Cities Marathon women's champion set a 25-year course record, and the men's champion bested last year's victor when they crossed the finish line Sunday morning. Lillian Chabi of Kenya crossed the finish line with a time of 2 hours and 25 minutes and 26 seconds. For breaking the course record, she earned a $15,000 bonus marathon on top of her $10,000 winner's purse. Chabi's closest competition finished more than 6 minutes later. She had also won the 2025 Grandma's Marathon with a similar time of 2 hours, 25 minutes, and 14 seconds. Victor Shitsama, 28, who was born in Kenya and competed at Oklahoma State University in cross country, won with the time of 2 hours, 12 minutes, and 20 seconds. More than 30,000 runners, a record, signed up for the races across the weekend, including the marathon Sunday morning along a trail that winds through both Minneapolis and St. Paul. The marathon starts in downtown Minneapolis, winding its way around Minneapolis Lakes before heading north along the Mississippi River. Runners cross the Mississippi along Franklin Avenue and head south back along the river trail. The final stretch of the races takes runners along Summit Avenue to the finish line at the state capitol. NPR reports a Minnesota man whose nonprofits received $1.1 million in federal funds to serve meals to children became the 81st person indicted in connection to the Feeding Our Future fraud scheme after prosecutors said he used the funds for personal purchases. Shakir Mohammed Ibrahim, 54, was indicted in federal court last week on 7 counts of what prosecutors allege was a scheme to commit wire fraud and money laundering. 2 nonprofits he helped run, the La Mosque, Inc. and Multicultural Resource Center, Inc., claimed to deliver 40,000 meals to children per week for months. Between March 2021 and February 2022, the nonprofit submitted over $1.2 million in reimbursement claims for the Meals to Feeding Our Future, which sponsored its participation in a federal child nutrition program. Prosecutors said few of these meals were delivered, and Ibrahim purposely inflated the numbers to receive more money. The indictment also listed 3 unnamed co-conspirators, though they didn't identify one as Ibrahim's son. Prosecutors said they helped falsify invoices, created sham companies to move around the money, and make up fake rosters of children who never actually received food. Prosecutors said Ibrahim used the fraudulent funds to enrich himself and his son. Among the alleged fraudulent transactions are a Chevrolet purchase, a money wire to Kenya to buy real estate, and a $50,000 check Ibrahim wrote to himself from the Blah Mosque bank account. Ibrahim is the 81st person to be indicted in the sprawling Feeding Our Future fraud probe, a $300 million pandemic relief scandal that came to light after a FBI investigation in 2022. So far, 62 defendants have pled guilty, and another 7 have been convicted at trial. Amy Bach, the group's leader, was sentenced in May to 41 years in prison. At the September 23rd board meeting, the Cook County Board set the preliminary levy at 11.98%. The final levy and budget will be set in December, and the county commissioners want to hear from their constituents. Cook County commissioners will be hosting 5 community listening sessions in their respective districts to gather public input on priorities for the 2027 county budget. Residents are welcome to attend any session regardless of their district to share perspectives, ask questions, engage in dialogue, and learn how the budget supports local services and initiatives. These listening sessions are part of the county's ongoing commitment to public service, collaboration, and responsible financial planning. Insights gathered will help inform the development of the budget for 2027. Listening sessions will be Thursday, October 8th at 7 o'clock, District 5, Schroeder Town Hall. Monday, October 12th, 5:30 p.m., District 2, Cook County Community Center. Monday, October 19th, 5:30 p.m., District 4, Shop Community Center. Wednesday, October 21st, 5 o'clock, District 1, Hovland Town Hall. Monday, October 26th, 5:30 p.m., Cook County Community Center, District 3. If you are unable to attend a session but have input you'd like to offer, you can always reach out to your commissioner and share your thoughts. The Cook County volleyball team swept the Silver Bay Mariners in three sets Thursday night. The Vikings have been on a roll since their first win over Silver Bay. Thursday victory extended Cook County's winning streak to six matches, including a tournament championship last weekend. Cook County is 5-3 in conference play as the postseason approaches later this month. The Vikings travel to Fond du Lac Ojibwe High School today. The junior varsity team will play at 4:45, followed by the varsity match at 6 o'clock. The North Shore Storm competed in the Swain International Invitational on Saturday, with the boys' team finishing fifth and the girls' team placing sixth. Sam Schwartz led the boys, placing 11th, and Sophia Schutt led the girls with a time of 20 minutes and 20 seconds. The Storm has a busy weekend ahead, traveling to Pequot Invitational on Tuesday and the Ely Invitational on Thursday. The meet gives the teams two final opportunities to prepare for the Polar League Conference meet on October 13th. The Cook County Vikings hosted the North Home Kelleher Mustangs Friday night. Both teams entered the game unbeaten in conference play, but Cook County continued its strong start with a 50-6 victory. The Vikings travel to Big Fort next Friday to face the Huskies. Kickoff is at 6 p.m., and the game will be on air at WTIP. AP News and WTIP is made possible by our listener members and business underwriters.
1: The state of the energy transition. I'm Randy Simon, and this is Earthwise, a look at our changing environment. The world is in a global transition from a fossil fuel-based energy system to a zero-carbon renewable energy system. Renewable sources, including solar, wind, hydroelectric, and geothermal power, form the backbone of energy production, along with nuclear power. Heating, transportation, and industrial processes are shifting to run on electricity rather than burning fossil fuels. In 2026, where does the U.S. stand with respect to the energy transition? The answer is complicated. The Trump administration is opposed to the energy transition and has inflicted considerable damage on it. Some analysts claim that the U.S. power sector is still on track to reduce emissions substantially by 2035. Others find that the U.S. will achieve less than half of the emissions reductions it would have under Biden-era policies. Nevertheless, clean energy is booming, despite the fact that the administration eliminated tax credits for wind and solar power. Economic forces, the war in Iran, and other factors are still predominant. However, projections vary all over the map, saying U.S. clean power additions over the next 15 years could range from 53 gigawatts per year all the way down to 3 gigawatts per year. The factors that will make or break the next decade of the energy transition depend upon unknown market and political forces. Whether tax credits ever get restored is unknown. Many experts say that clean energy can and will just compete on price, and that the main requirement from the government will be in the area of permitting reform. As for the actual state of the energy transition, the reality is that no one really knows. Earthwise is a production of WAMC. Find us on social media at WAMC Radio and listen anytime, anywhere, wherever you get your podcasts.
0: You're streaming in WTIP's North Shore Morning, and a very good morning to you. The time, it's 8:19.

0: Laura Erickson is a bird expert, author, and radio personality. She started producing for the birds in 1986. It's now the longest-running radio program about birds in the United States. Here's Laura.
1: On September 14th, when a female pileated woodpecker flew to my bird feeder, I noticed that she was wearing an aluminum band on her right leg. I instantly grabbed my camera, took a couple of photos from inside through the window glass, and then ran out the back door, hoping for better. The feeder she was at was in our side yard outside the dining room window. She couldn't see me as I ducked behind the corner of the house, but the feeder blocked my view of her leg band, so I crept along the house to the box elder that is right next to the house. She didn't seem bothered at all, but the band was still mostly hidden from that angle, so I moved to the other side of the tree where I had a perfectly clear view, just 12 or 13 feet from her with no obstructions at all. I kept track of a male-banded pileated woodpecker that I called BB for more than 4 years. He was very tolerant of me, but usually flew away when I was in that exact spot, which may have been a little too close for comfort. This female looked directly at me a couple of times, but stayed put, feeding away as I took a bunch of photos to ensure that I had some clear, focused ones of the band. When I was satisfied, I retraced my steps to the back door and rushed through the house and out the front door. Now I headed to the fence on the opposite side of the feeder, about 20 feet from her, capturing her leg band from that side. In my head, I was already calling her BG for banded girl. Every bird band issued by the Bird Banding Lab has a seam where it was crimped closed, marking the beginning and the end of the band number, and a hyphen between the first three or four digits and the last five. So photos showing either the crimp or the hyphen help work out where the numbers fall in the string. Each well-focused photo of mine showed two or three digits and sometimes the crimp or the hyphen. And this wondrously cooperative female returned a few times in the next 2 days, each time allowing me to get photos of both sides of the band. So it didn't take very many sets of photos to work out the entire string. This was an older band with only 8 digits. On Thursday, September 17th, I went to the Bird Banding Lab's website and entered the number. It sent an auto reply that no bander had submitted a report for that band number yet. When the bander's report was received, they'd send confirmation and my certificate for reporting a band. I haven't yet received that confirmation from them, but got something even better. Hawk Ridge Weekend started Friday, and I got to spend a bit of time with Margie Menzies, the Hawk Ridge Education Director, who does a lot of songbird banding at the Ridge. Margie said her team had banded a pileated woodpecker this fall, and she'd check her records to see if the numbers matched my bird. This being peak migration at Hawk Ridge, Margie is busy just about every day with all kinds of banding and program activities and hasn't had a chance to submit this season's banding data yet, so I figured it would take her at least a few days to get back to me. But nope, the very next day she sent an email confirming that the bird bearing this band number was banded at Hawk Ridge as a hatch year female on August 31st. Margie is a very active and conscientious bird bander, but she bands mostly songbirds and smaller woodpeckers, not birds requiring a band of size 4 or 3A, which up here are mostly used for such species as sharp-shinned hawks, American kestrels, merlins, and sawhead owls. Margie and her team have banded all of those, but they're much more focused on littler birds. No wonder she hasn't used up her supply of pileated woodpecker-sized bands. The mystery was solved. banding hundreds or thousands of birds each season, details get a little blurry, so Margie sent out a note to her team asking if anyone had more details about this individual. It turns out Peter Mundale was the one who put the band on BG, and the team took photos. I was thrilled. The photos are on my blog post today. It's easy for just about anyone to recognize the sex of a pileated woodpecker. Males and females both have that distinctive red crest, but even nestling males have a red forehead and red malar stripe or mustache, which are never red on females. From May through September, juvenile birds average duller than older birds in both plumage and iris color, but those are subtle differences. Unless a fledgling is being fed by an adult or an adult looks very bedraggled after raising young, I can't tell whether a pileated is a hatchier bird or an adult. To confirm the age in the hand, bird banders look at P10, the outermost primary wing feather. In juvenile birds, it extends more than 24 millimeters beyond the primary covert feathers, while it extends less than 21 millimeters in older birds. It's also more rounded at the tip in young birds than in adults. That's how banders confirmed that this one had hatched in 2026. From the first time I noticed her, I couldn't help but wonder if BG might be the bird who visited my yard as a fledgling with her father a few times this summer. He allowed me to get very close to the young female. Of course, because neither the father nor daughter was banded while I was watching them this summer, I can't be certain, but it does explain BG's extraordinary tolerance of me. Whether she's that same fledgling or not, I'm glad that she's a young bird. If she sticks around, I'm hoping to observe her for years to come. I'm Laura Erickson, speaking for the

0: For Minnesota Native News, I'm Marie Brock. This week, we visit a fall feast in Duluth and meet the new president of Leech Lake Tribal College. First, reporter Chaz Wagner shares his experience at the fall feast hosted by the American Indian Community Housing Organization.
1: As the autumn air settled over Duluth, the American Indian Community Housing Organization, or ACO, opened its doors to welcome the changing season with the time-honored tradition. Community members gathered for Dugwagin Wikunge, the annual fall feast. The event started not with a feast for the body, but sustenance for the spirit. Fond du Lac Ojibwe spiritual leader Rick Dufault led a ceremonial feasting of sacred items. He offered tobacco and prayer to traditional pipes, ribbon skirts, and eagle feathers. Dufault took time to explain the deep cultural significance of the teachings so families could bring them into their own homes.
2: We are told to feast twice a year at least. The sacred items we utilize in our culture, so we want to be in harmony and in balance with the natural world. Because when we're doing those things, it manifests itself in our lives. The tendency is to get healthier and well.
1: Following the teachings, the room transformed into a community feast. As plates were filled, laughter echoed across the cultural center, and generations sat side by side, sharing stories. The event concluded with the traditional gift giveaway, ensuring every person walked away with a spiritual token of gratitude to take home.
3: It's been an event here actually long before I started working here. It's kind of a tradition that we have.
1: Marlena Bodigheimer is a Red Cliff Band Ojibwe member and is the traditional healing coordinator organized the event. She says seeing the space filled with new and returning guests, making a cultural connection was the ultimate goal.
3: Makes me feel very good to know that, like, even if one person comes to me and is like, hey, I haven't been involved in the community a lot and this was so awesome, I want to keep coming back to these. Just seeing people happy and laughing and smiling and wanting to come back, it's very rewarding.
1: As guests wrapped their items tight and headed out into the cool September evening, they left with full stomachs, warm hearts, and a renewed sense of connection. For Minnesota Native News, I'm Chaz Wagner.
0: Next, reporter Travis Zimmerman sits down with Dr. Aaron Stresso, the new president of Leech Lake Tribal College.
4: This summer, Dr. Aaron Stresso was approved as the new president of the Leech Lake Tribal College.
5: I've been all over in higher education across the country, and, you know, every type of institution, whether it's online fully, is it brick and mortar regular, you know, classes in a classroom, is it hybrid?
4: Dr. Stresso's career path and leadership training brought her to this position, but she is particularly proud of her work that she has done to support students.
5: I've been working in diversity, equity, inclusion, and so I've been serving all populations and demographics of students at institutions of higher education. And what I was finding was that we were needing to best support each student population in ways that they needed.
4: Dr. Stresso is excited to learn more about the college and looks forward to creating valuable connections.
5: I get to do this work in partnership and collaboration alongside and with my executive team, along with our faculty and staff and our students. We have our next 5-year strategic plan.
4: One of the main priorities in that plan is to celebrate Anishinaabe culture.
5: We do that in so many different ways here on this campus. We do land-based learning. We have food sovereignty. We have indigenous data sovereignty, which is really important because we now get to ensure that we focus on that we as indigenous people have control over that data and how it gets used, how it's interpreted. We have Ojibwe language. We have art making. We have storytelling. We do all those things. And so that's one of the ways in which we're ensuring that this continue, that our lifeways continue.
4: For Minnesota Native News, I'm Travis Zimmerman.
0: That's all for this week's episode. Join us next time for more voices and stories that inform, uplift, and shape our communities right here on Minnesota Native News. 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
6: 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In just a few moments, when we return, we'll be speaking with the National Weather Service out of their Duluth office and get their forecast for the week ahead.

0: Joining us now on the phone is Corey, meteorologist from the National Weather Service in Duluth. Good morning, Corey.
1: Good morning, Tracy.
0: Beautiful sunshine out there this morning and a little bit of breeze. It's looking like fall out here still.
1: Yes, actually had some pretty cool temperatures this morning away from the lake. So further up the hillside, looked like some temperatures got into the mid to upper 20s. Most of the near shore temperatures were in the 33 to 39 degrees for low temperatures so far this morning. But as we get into today, like you said, we're starting to see a little bit of a warm-up, getting into the mid to upper 50s, coolest near the lake today. And that sunshine should be giving way to increasing cloud cover as we get into later this afternoon into tonight as we see some light rain chances move through the area. Really not looking at much in terms of significant rainfall amounts, generally about a tenth of an inch or less through early tomorrow morning.
0: We had just a little bit of a rogue cloud and rain that blew through last evening as well. Is this sort of a little trend of just scattered little showers coming around?
1: Yeah, for this week it's not looking like any significant rain chances. Those glancing blows here and there. Mainly looking at Wednesday into Thursday, just like 10 to 20% chance for some scattered or isolated showers. And then as we get into mainly later this weekend into early next week, there will be some low-pressure systems moving through, give us a little bit more widespread chances for at least some light rainfall, but nothing in terms of significant accumulations expected at this time.
0: We don't notice it as much now that the temperatures are cooler, but we obviously still need a lot of moisture, and I'm assuming we're a bit behind still.
1: Yes, still a few inches behind on the year so far. It's been generally below average across the area. So any sort of additional precipitation would be much welcomed for this point of the year.
0: Well, 20s that's cold. I didn't realize it was going to get quite that cold up over the hill and away from the lake. Could that be like almost a hard frost on that one, or was it pretty brief?
1: Yeah, usually once you're getting into those mid-20s or even below like 28 degrees is where you usually see the harder freezes with those sort of temperatures, especially with the light winds and clear skies that we had last night.
0: Mm-hmm. I noticed the rest of this week, for the most part, the overnight lows were not that low. The range between highs and low for it didn't seem to be that much. Is there some cloud cover? Is that what's keeping a little bit warmer overnight?
1: Yeah, so tonight with those rain chances and increasing cloud cover, we do still see, like, in the tip of the Arrowhead, like inland Cook County, away from the lake, getting into the upper 30s, not quite down to freezing. So a little bit warmer there, and then there's a little bit of a warmer trend into the rest of the week. Generally seeing low temperatures in the 40s for Tuesday night, and then generally mid to upper 30s through the rest of the remainder of the work week. So especially as we get later in the work week, maybe some patchy frost here and there, but as far as a stronger signal for like widespread freezing temperatures like we saw today, currently that signal looks pretty low.
0: Oh, okay, so that's just a little bit of a fair warning, but not what we're going to see the next few nights. Any outlooks for the month ahead? Are we looking for a colder month or than usual or maybe some precipitation?
1: Sure. Those fairly mild temperatures do continue through the week. We're actually going to be seeing some highs getting into the mid to upper 60s for Tuesday and then generally low 60s for Wednesday. And then kind of seeing these 50s to low 60s continue throughout the rest of the week. And then with that system I was talking about next week, we do start seeing some colder air move in behind that. But until then, it's looking like it's going to be above average as far as temperatures are concerned. Going into the rest of the month, general signal is for slightly above average temperatures and then a favorability for this drier, overall drier pattern continuing through the rest of October.
0: Okay, so a little bit more of what we're starting out with through the rest of the month.
1: Yep.
0: Okay, plenty of time to get those flower bulbs in the ground is what I'm hearing out of this. Or other things we need to do before winter hopefully arrives soon enough. We've been speaking with Corey, meteorologist from the National Weather Service in the Duluth office. Thank you, Corey.
1: All right, and thank you, Tracy. Have a great day.
0: You too.
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It's 8:48 on a Monday morning, October 5th. Let's take a look at some of the events going on around our community, give you a chance to get your calendar booked and be all the places you want to be this week. Community flu and COVID-19 vaccine events brought to you by Sawtooth Mountain Clinic. Those will be held tomorrow, Tuesday, October 6th from 9 until noon and then again in the afternoon, Wednesday, October 14th in the morning, Tuesday, October 27th over the lunch hour, and Thursday, October 29th over the lunch hour as well in different locations. If you'd like to make an appointment, you can do so on their website, sawtoothmountainclinic.org. Those are also offered at a variety of locations outside the clinic as well around our community, up the Gunflint Trail and out in Tofty. So look at their website and find out exact times and locations that work for you. Happy Hikers are organizing their weekly hike tomorrow at 9 a.m. and it will be at the Superior Hiking Trail Bean and Bear Lake, Silver Bay. The group will meet at the Gitche-Gami Bike State Trail parking lot on Highway 61 and Ski Hill Road to carpool. If you'd like more information, Happy Hikers community Facebook page. Splitlock Lighthouse hosts an author event with Mark Dayton tomorrow, Tuesday the 6th, from 6:30 to 8:30 p.m. Dayton will discuss his book, Perseverance, a Memoir. If you'd like more information, you can get that off of their website, mnhs.org. Care Partners of Cook County will meet on the first Wednesday of this month, which will be this Wednesday, at 1 o'clock. It will be led by Kay Costello and Care Coordinator Barb Rose. For more information, you can go to their website, carepartnersofcookcounty.org. Cornerstone Community Church is hosting a harvest roast beef dinner this Wednesday from 6 to 8 p.m. All are welcome. RSVP by calling 218-387-2090. The Grand Marais City Council will meet this Wednesday at 6:30 p.m. in the council chambers. Candidates running for elected office in Cook County have been invited to participate in an open forum with the public. Have a chance to meet District 5 incoming County Commissioner Chris Homiak, School Board Chair Dan Shirley, and two candidates for Hospital Board, Randy Wheeler and Pat Campanera. Other countywide candidates have also been invited. All are welcome to attend Schroeder Town Hall, 124 Kramer Road, 7 o'clock, this Wednesday. Storytime at the Grand Marais Public Library will be held at select Thursdays throughout the fall at 10:30 a.m. If you'd like more information, you can go to their website, grandmarielibrary.org. The Grand Marais Farmers Market will be held this Thursday from 6:30 to 8 p.m. at the Cook County Community Center parking lot. Trivia Night this Thursday, WTIP presents Trivia Night at Up Yonder, 6 o'clock this Thursday. Tofty Township Board meeting will be held this Thursday, October 8th at 7 o'clock at the Tofty Town Hall. And this Saturday, the Grand Marais Apple Festival takes place Friday and Saturday, October 9th and 10th. Heirloom apple tasting, discussion with apple expert Daniel Busey, Friday from 6 to 7:30 p.m. at the Cook County Higher Ed. Saturday, pie and apple goodies contest and children's apple games from 10 till noon at the Hub. Orchard tour in the afternoon. Locally grown apple tasting and tips from local growers from 5 to 7 p.m. at Cook County Higher Ed. 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
1: Our first hour here on WTIP, well, we wrapped it up. It's all done with. And on our next hour, we'll have, of course, news and weather, Ken Hoffman's Journal, around 9:20, Northern Sky with Dean Morrison, pop quiz, you know what, we're going to play it, 9:30 this morning, be ready, Minnesota 90, and Anishinaabe Moan, Word of the Day. We'll finish up with North Star Stories and, of course, Burden Oath, along with, well, what was the answer to pop quiz, of course. The time, it's 9 o'clock, and you're listening to North Shore Community Radio, broadcasting at 90.7 FM WTIP Grand Marais, 90.1 FM WGPO Grand Portage, 89.1 FM WKEK Gunflint Lake, and on the web at WTIP.org. And now it's time to start the second hour of North Shore Morning.

Good morning, everyone, and welcome to North Shore Morning. It didn't get up so early today, but the sun did arrive with no clouds and really pretty bright morning out there. It's sleeping in a little bit these days, and maybe so are you. We are turning to fall. We had a little bit of frost this morning. I'll have the full forecast here and temps in just a second. Present temperatures around the area, down in the West End, 44 under Sunshine, 46 in Silver Bay, 44 in Two Harbors, and Duluth is 45, Sunshine up and down the shore. It's 44 in Grand Portage and 42 in Thunder Bay. Across the Big Lake in Bayfield, Wisconsin, 45 in Sunshine. Houghton, Michigan, 47 under mostly cloudy skies over in Houghton. Back up to our northwest in Ely, it's 41 under mostly sunny skies. And down in the big Twin Cities, Minneapolis-St. Paul, 49 and sunshine. Presently at the Grand Marais Harbor, it's 42. And up over the hill at the Cook County Airport, it's 39. Today, sunshine with a high right around 53. Northwest winds becoming south in the afternoon. Tonight, a 30% chance of showers, and those will be before the overnight. So increasing clouds as the evening comes in. Steady temps around 36 in the woods and 48 by the lake. Breezy with southeast winds on the overnight tonight. Tuesday, cloudy, then gradually becoming sunny with highs in the mid-60s. Breezy with a south wind becoming west in the afternoon on Tuesday. Tuesday overnight, partly cloudy with lows in the upper 40s. West winds with gusts as high as 20 miles per hour. Wednesday, sunny with a high near around 60, give or take a couple degrees. And then breezy with west winds gusting as high as 25 miles per hour on Wednesday. Wednesday overnight, mostly clear, with lows between 39 inland and 46 down by the lake. West winds gusting as high as 20 miles per hour Wednesday night. Thursday, mostly sunny with highs in the near upper 50s and west winds on Thursday.

And in news, Associated Press reports the Supreme Court's new term, which begins today, with cases on climate change and immigration high on the agenda. The High Court is starting its term with a major climate change case. The justices will hear an appeal from energy companies trying to block dozens of lawsuits seeking to hold them liable in court for damages related to climate change. Billions of dollars are potentially at stake in a case out of Boulder, Colorado, where local officials say the industry should help shoulder the escalating costs of disasters linked to climate change. The companies Suncor and ExxonMobil say lawsuits aren't the way to deal with global issue. They have the backing of the Trump administration, which argues the litigation is a power grab intended to impose regulations on emissions. The court will hear two significant immigration cases with potentially big implications for Trump's wide-reaching crackdown. One is about deportations of migrants who can't be quickly sent back to their home countries. The Trump administration has been sending thousands to other countries where they have no ties under a series of often secret agreements. The Supreme Court will consider overturning lower court orders, allowing them a chance to object. The justices have allowed the flights to continue in the meantime. The other case is over the administration's mandatory detention policy for immigrants who have been living in the U.S. illegally, even if they've been in the country for years. The administration argues it can hold people without a bond hearing, but most appeals courts that have considered the issue disagree. The Minnesota Star Tribune reports that Amtrak's Borealis recently hit another milestone in its young life, recording its 500,000 passenger in just over 28 months of the train's service. The train, running daily between St. Paul and Chicago, has become so popular that a fourth passenger car will be added to trains starting this week, Amtrak spokesperson Mark McGarley said. Amtrak set a record by providing 34.5 million rides nationally, and at $3.9 billion, took in more revenue than ever during the most recent fiscal year, which ended in September 2025. Data from fiscal year 2026 was not yet available. Borealis debuted May 21, 2024, and projections from the Minnesota Department of Transportation showed the line would serve between 125 and 135 riders annually. The original Amtrak feasibility study from 2015 put that number at 155,500 riders. But ridership has gone well beyond that, and the momentum keeps rolling. In fact, Amtrak ridership on the St. Paul-Chicago corridor has been booming too. A total of 2.2 million passengers have boarded the train, the Hiawatha line running between Milwaukee and Chicago, and the Empire Building between Seattle, Portland, St. Paul, and Chicago since 2024, according to Amtrak. Borealis operates once a day in each direction. Trains depart St. Paul at 11:49 a.m. daily and arrive in Chicago about 7.5 hours later. Trips from the Windy City to Minneapolis leave at 11:10 a.m. and arrive in St. Paul at 6:40 p.m. Borealis and the Empire Builder stop in St. Paul, Red Wing, and Winona. Stations

0: that saw record ridership in 2025, Amtrak figures show. Amtrak operates Borealis under contracts with the state transportation departments in Minnesota, Wisconsin, and Illinois. At the September 23rd board meeting, the Cook County Board set the preliminary levy at 11.98%. The final levy and budget will be set in December, and your county commissioners want to hear from their constituents. Cook County commissioners will host 5 community listening sessions in their respective districts to gather public input on priorities for the 2027 county budget. Residents are welcome to attend any session, regardless of their district, to share perspectives, ask questions, engage in dialogue, and learn how the budget supports local services and initiatives. These listening sessions are part of the county's ongoing commitment to public service, collaboration, and responsible financial planning. Insight gathered will help inform the development of the budget for 2027. Community listening sessions will be held Thursday, October 8th, 7 o'clock, District 5, Schroeder Town Hall. Monday, October 12th, 5:30, District 2, Cook County Community Center. Monday, October 19th, 5:30, District 4, Shop Community Center. Wednesday, October 21st, 5 o'clock, District 1, Hovland Town Hall. And Monday, October 26th, 5:30, District 3, Cook County Community Center. If you are unable to attend a session but have input you'd like to offer, you can always reach out to your commissioner and share insights. The Cook County volleyball team swept the Silver Bay Mariners in 3 sets Thursday night, winning 25-16, 25-23, and 25-11. The Vikings have been on a roll since their first win over Silver Bay. Thursday's victory extended Cook County's winning streak to 6 matches, including a tournament championship last weekend. Cook County is 5-3 in conference play as the postseason approaches later this month. The Vikings travel to Fond du Lac Ojibwe High School today. The junior varsity team will play at 4:45, followed by the varsity match at 6 o'clock. The North Shore Storm competed in the Swain Invitational last Saturday, with the boys' team finishing 5th and the girls' team placing 6th. Sam Schwartz led the boys, placing 11th with a time of 16 minutes and 53 seconds, and Sophia Schutt led the girls with a time of 20 minutes and 20 seconds. The Storm has a busy week ahead, traveling to Pequot Invitational tomorrow, Tuesday, and the Ely Invitational this Thursday. The meets give the teams 2 final opportunities to prepare for the Polar League Conference meet on October 13th. The County Vikings hosted the Northam Kelleher Mustangs this past Friday night. Both teams entered the game unbeaten in conference play, but Cook County continued its strong start with a 50-6 victory. Northam Kelleher's best offense stalled out before reaching the red zone. Cook County's offense, meanwhile, scored 28 points before halftime with its signature run game and chunk plays through the air. Middle linebacker Devin Rude recorded his 400th career tackle during the game. Rude entered Friday's contest leading the Vikings with more than 10 tackles per game. The Vikings traveled to Big Fork this Friday to face the Huskies. Kickoff is scheduled for 6 p.m. and the game will air on WTIP. AP News and WTIP is made possible by our listener members and business underwriters.
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2: Exploring science in the sea. If you live near the coast, few words are scarier than these. Category 5. That's the classification for the most powerful hurricanes. The storms have maximum sustained winds of at least 157 miles per hour, and their potential damage is catastrophic. They can flatten houses, bring massive storm surges, and cause heavy rainfall well inland. In recent years, the most powerful tropical storms have been getting even stronger. And as our planet continues to warm up, they're expected to get stronger still. So some scientists think it's time to add even scarier words to the tropical storm lexicon. Category 6. To qualify for this category, a storm would have wind speeds of at least 192 miles per hour. A recent study found that 5 storms would have reached that threshold in the past 9 years, 4 typhoons in the western Pacific Ocean, and 1 hurricane in the eastern Pacific, Hurricane Patricia. It hit the Pacific coast of Mexico with peak sustained winds of 215 miles per hour, the strongest storm yet recorded. The study also projected that such monster storms will become more common in the years ahead. Climate change is making the oceans warmer, providing extra fuel to power typhoons and hurricanes. That may not increase the number of tropical storms, but it is expected to make the strongest of them even more intense. Some would even qualify for Category 6, a scarier name for the most powerful storms. Science in the Sea is a production of the University of Texas Marine Science Institute at Port Aransas. I'm Holly Brawley.

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1: Ken and Molly Huffman were local surveyors and naturalists known for their knowledge of wild birds and plants. Ken carefully recorded their daily observations in his journals, quietly documenting 30 years of naturalist history on the North Shore.
2: From the pages of Ken Hoffman's journal, this is Yaffa Napadensky. September 11, 1981, Leo Lake on the Gunflint Trail. Cloudy and warm with showers. Some blue sky. Spotted sandpiper at Lydia's dock and nearby. Six or seven crows. A few warblers, etc. Magnolia, Nashville, Tennessee. Solitary vireo. Strong smoke smell in the air with northerly winds. Mostly clear by late morning. Went to the dump with Mookie and Tootie. Many ravens there, but few gulls. Also went to Flower Lake for water. Campground almost empty. Went to Olar's Pond. Almost no puffballs. Lack of rain? Many ducks resting there and one solitary sandpiper feeding on a mudflat. Hermit thrush by Myers on the way home. Tail pumping as it sat on a branch. Beautiful evening. September 12, 1981. Strong northwest winds and very warm. 77 degrees. Many birds were around early before the wind got strong. Black-throated blue warbler, adult male, Nashville black pole, palm warbler, orange-crowned, first, Perula, yellow rump, Lincoln sparrow, swamp sparrow, many white-throated sparrows, red-eyed vireo, Philadelphia vireo, solitary vireo, kinglets. Walked to Olar's Pond twice and Myers, but no activity. Watched Lydia's logger fell big spruce by her garage, a few robins arriving in the alders, and winter wren. On This Day in Ken's Journal is funded in part by the Minnesota Arts and Cultural Heritage Fund.
0: Dean Morrison is a science writer at the University of Minnesota. She also authors the Minnesota Starwatch column. And in this feature, she shares what there is to see in the night sky in our region.

0: October is known for its cool, clear nights. Let's hope it lives up to its reputation now, because the night skies this month have a lot to offer. Let's start with the pre-dawn sky. In the first half of October, you'll see a spread that's hard to beat. It'll have all the iconic winter stars and constellations, plus, as late as October 8th, the moon and three planets. In the northeast, you'll see the Big Dipper standing almost upright on its handle. Moving to the right, you'll see the backward question mark of stars marking the head of Leo the Lion. The point in the question mark is Regulus, Leo's brightest star. Facing Leo at close range is Jupiter, the brightest object after the moon. Above Jupiter are the Gemini twin stars Pollux, the lower and brighter one, and Castor. Between Jupiter and the twins is Mars. And if you're out earlier in the month or earlier before dawn, you may catch the third morning planet, Saturn, low in the west. More on Saturn later. The best action happens between the Gemini twins and Jupiter. On Sunday, October 4th, a waning but hefty moon appears near the twin stars. On the 5th, the slightly thinner moon will be to the lower left of Mars and right on the edge of one of my favorite objects, the Beehive Star Cluster. The moon will probably wash out the Beehive, but the next morning, October 6th, starting about 3:20 a.m., it will pass in front of Jupiter. Jupiter will reappear about an hour later before dawn starts to creep in. This event, where one body, usually the moon, passes in front of another, is called an occultation. When the moon passes over a star, the star just blinks out, but Jupiter's disk takes up more space, so with a little luck, we'll see it dim briefly as the moon swallows it. If you want to skip it and just see Jupiter and the crescent moon extremely close, 5:30 a.m. would be a good time to get outside. On the second weekend in October, Mars passes through the Beehive. It appears in the middle of the cluster the morning of Sunday, October 11th. But have a look any morning between the 9th and the 13th, when Mars and the Beehive will be very close. Just before daybreak will be fine, and use binoculars. The Beehive is part of the dim constellation Cancer, the Crab. It's also known as Precipi, Latin for manger or crib. As Mars leaves the Beehive, it passes between two stars known as the S-Celli. These represent two donkeys feeding at the manger. While you're out, try to notice the different colors of the stars and planets. Mars is reddish, and so is Betelgeuse, the giant star at Orion's right shoulder. To the upper right of Betelgeuse, you'll see Aldebaran in Taurus the Bull. It's slightly reddish or orange, and Jupiter is somewhat yellow. In the evening sky, on October 4th, Earth passes between Saturn and the Sun, an event called opposition because Saturn will appear opposite the Sun in the sky. This is a great apparition for Saturn. We don't get much closer to it than we will on the 4th, when it will be 784 million miles away, or about 8.4 times the average distance of Earth from the Sun. Through a telescope, you'll see its rings slightly tilted, revealing their southern face to us. Saturn appears as a lone, bright object low in the east after sundown and follows the summer triangle of stars across the night sky. That's all for now, and happy star watching.
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Hey, guess what? We made it to 9:30. In fact, it's 9:31. And I played the song. We're tuned into WTIP. Okay, we've got it all set up. It is time to play Pop Quiz. And some of you may not actually know what this is all about, so let me tell you. I'm about to ask a question, and if you think you might know the answer to that question, you can give us a call at 218-387-1070 or 1-800-473-9847 and give your best guess to the answer to that question. And because it's a fun game for everyone to play, we keep it super simple. There's really just one rule, and that is if you have played this game and won within the last 30 days today, you can still play, you just won't win today. And it's really all about the game, so I think that works out really quite nicely. Well, on to the most important part of it, though, as all, and I'm sure many of you with fingers on the dial ready to roll, what is today's question? Well, here it is. Name three uses for our Minnesota sugar maple trees in addition to sweet treats such as maple syrup or maple candies. So we know about those. Give me three other uses for maple sugar trees here in Minnesota. Best of luck, everyone.

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1: At the very top of Minnesota, where forest meets water and maps get complicated, lies one of America's strangest corners, the Northwest Angle. This tiny U.S. territory is the only part of the contiguous 48 states north of the 49th parallel. It's not connected by road to the rest of the country. Unless arriving by boat, visitors need to go through Canada and re-enter the U.S. just to reach the area. But why does it exist? Why isn't the angle just part of Canada? It all goes back to the Treaty of Paris in 1783, when maps weren't the most reliable. Mapmakers assumed that the Mississippi River began far more north and west than it does. As a result, the Northwest Angle was grouped into U.S. territory. Over time, there have been attempts to alter the borders, but no official change has been made. Most of the land belongs to the Red Lake Nation. The rest is cabins, pines, and quiet. The Northwest Angle, America's northernmost point, remains caught between two nations and one big mapping mistake.
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0: Bonjour, Mizunobi Dung Indigenous Cause. Harvey Thompson is my English name. KBFT's phrase of the day is, of course not. Gawin Gushana. Of course not. Gawin Gushana. KBFT's phrase of the day is brought to you by a grant from the Minnesota Arts and Cultural Heritage Fund.
1: The time is 9:42, and this is WTIP's North Shore Morning. What would a week be without some live music? And there's still plenty of live music here around Cook County. Let's take a look at the calendar. Tonight at Charlie's Alpine Bistro from 6:30 to 9, Gordon Thorne will be playing. At the Gunflint Tavern up on the rooftop from 5 to 8 p.m., Pete Cavanaugh will be live. At Bluefin Grill in Tofty tonight from 8 to 10 p.m., it will be Billy Manzik. And Voyager Brewing will have live music as well tonight from 5 to 7 p.m. Tonight it will be Travis Williams. And Emma Tweeten will be live at the Raven's Nest Gunflint Tavern from 5 to 8 on Tuesday, October 6th. Eric Frost will be live at the winery, and that's the North Shore Winery on Ski Hill Road, tomorrow night, and that is from 5 to 7 p.m. It's open mic at Up Yonder from 6 to 9 o'clock tomorrow night. And Wednesday, live at the Stones Throw Room is Jim Miller. That's East Bay Suites in downtown Grand Marais, and that's from 5 to 7. Also on Wednesday, Joe Pollock will be at the Raven's Nest from 5 to 8 p.m. Live music at Sydney's Pizza, Wood Fired Grill, and that will be John Russ at Sydney's. Charlie Roth will be live at Cascade Pub on Thursday, and that's from 6 to 8 p.m. Cascade Pub, and that'll be Charlie Roth. North Shore Swing Band will be live at the Poplar Hoose Restaurant and Bar this Thursday from 7 to 9 p.m., and that's up the Gunflint Trail. And date night this Thursday at the Barrel Room at the North Shore Winery on Ski Hill Road, and that's from 6 to 8 p.m. For that and more music, you can take a look at our website, which also links you to Visit Cook County MN for music, and you can go directly to their site website as well to get more dates and times for live music. The time, it's 9:45.

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1: With headlines from around the state, I'm Zan Holston. Coming up,
2: this is the bill that I hear about the law I hear about the most from Minnesotans.
1: Elon Musk wins the right to help strangers make nude images as a judge blocks Minnesota's nudification law. But first, two more cases of measles in southeastern Minnesota's Fillmore County, and state health officials warn there's more to come.
3: It's surprisingly easy to catch.
1: County public health officials report three connected cases. The first was confirmed in September. Officials say the two new cases are linked to the first, and all the patients are unvaccinated. Measles symptoms are often confused with a cold or the flu at first. State health officials are communicating with county officials and urging Minnesotans to check their vaccination records.
3: We just want providers in our state to be on the lookout for measles and then also to encourage vaccination in persons that have not yet been vaccinated.
1: The State Department of Health's official measles count was 21 as of its last update, October 1st, but warns that more cases could soon follow because of the highly contagious nature of the disease. Everyone is encouraged to call your healthcare provider or county health clinic before going in for testing. Minnesota's ban on artificial intelligence and technology applications that turn real people's photos into fake nude images won't be enforced for now. A federal appeals court granted Elon Musk's XAI's legal request to temporarily block the law Friday. Musk sued on claims the law violates free speech. Minnesota lawmakers described the law as protection of people's freedom and privacy by making it illegal to create secret or unauthorized fake nude images of strangers, including children.
2: This is the bill that I hear about the law I hear about the most from Minnesotans. That is not the world we want to live in. This is technology that does not need to exist.
1: The block remains in effect while the judge considers XAI's appeal. Classes are in session today at Eden Prairie High School in the Southwest Metro after police say a gang-related shooting forced the early ending to the homecoming football game Friday night. The homecoming dance was also canceled. This week, the school district is making counseling and mental health resources available for students in the community. Police say two teenagers were shot and suffered non-life-threatening injuries shortly after a fight broke out in the football stadium parking lot. They say the teens were not Eden Prairie students. The game resumed Saturday, with Eden Prairie taking a win. School officials say they will meet with student leaders to reschedule the homecoming dance. A Southeast Minnesota football player is showing signs of progress after suffering a severe brain injury during a game 2 weeks ago. Quarterback Matt Donovan needed emergency surgery after a helmet-to-helmet collision during a game and has been in a coma since. His father says Matt has responded to simple commands but still needs breathing support. He led Cass and Manterville High School to the 2021 state final before playing for North Dakota's Mayville State. A new memorial in the West Metro honors Gilbert, former House Speaker Melissa Hortman's family's golden retriever. The man who murdered Melissa Hortman and her husband Mark in June of last year also shot their dog. Gilbert's Path is a walkway named in his honor, connecting a rainbow bridge to a pet memorial garden in Wayzata. Melissa Hortman helped train service dogs, including Gilbert, who became the family's pet after leaving the program. In northern Minnesota's Beltrami County, authorities are warning residents about a new scam involving phone calls pressuring people to pay fines or go to jail. Amper's member station, KAXE's Chelsea Perkins, has more details.
4: It includes scammers impersonating Beltrami County personnel. They claim to be a deputy with a summons or a warrant for the target's arrest. The scam includes naming actual staff of the sheriff's office. The scammers then attempt to gain personal information as well as solicit money to avoid arrest. The sheriff's office reports law enforcement does not initiate these types of calls, nor do they direct people to online payment applications. The office warns that if you receive these calls, you should end them immediately and not provide any personal information. Chelsea Perkins, KAXE News.
1: And finally, it's full scream ahead in Duluth. The SS William A. Irvin has traded its freight for fright. Duluth's haunted ship is back for its 31st year, turning the historic 610-foot-long lake freighter into a floating graveyard. Tours run each weekend through Halloween, and for those scared of the dark, there's a new lights-on option Saturdays. For North Star Stories, I'm Zan Holston.
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0: We did play pop quiz right around 9:30 this morning. I guess I stumped a few of you this morning. We had a few guesses, but we didn't have full complete answers. So what was the question today? I asked for three uses for Minnesota's sugar maple trees beyond the syrup and sugar candies that we associate with maple syrup or with maple trees. We had some pretty good guesses, but none could come up with three. And some of those partially correct were Daniel Lewis, Andrea Cook, Colleen from Bellevue, Washington, Elma, and Peg. Some of those that I had listed were flooring, furniture, firewood, shoe lasts, and the inner bark, which can be used for medicinal teas. So few people had one or two maybe, but not quite all. So remember, hey, tomorrow's another day in which you too can play pop quiz and potentially win a prize. So we'll just save today's prize for maybe tomorrow. Winners of pop quiz have 90 days to either collect their prize here at the station or to call us and have it mailed to them.
1: This is Bird Note. A whimbrel named Lindsay has spent the summer breeding in the Arctic National Wildlife Refuge on the northern coast of Alaska. But the seasons change, and it's time for this shorebird to migrate south for the winter. Lucky for us, biologists with Manomet, a bird research and conservation group, have tagged her with a GPS tracker so that we can follow along. First, Lindsay flies west across Alaska to spend a couple weeks on the coast packing on fat and building up her flight muscles. But now, Lindsay's ready to go, launching out over the open ocean of the Gulf of Alaska and heading south. A storm is brewing. Lindsay flies straight into the swirling currents of the tempest, which slingshot her towards British Columbia. There, she picks up a tailwind and sails down the California coast. After traversing more than 2,300 miles over 3 days of nonstop flight above the open ocean, Lindsay lands safely on the beaches of the Golden Gate National Recreation Area in San Francisco. Lindsay's journey, while remarkable, is not uncommon for whimbrels. For more information about Manomet and shorebird conservation, start at our website, birdnote.org. I'm Mark Bramhill.
0: Thanks for making North Shore Morning a part of your morning. Thanks for joining me this morning. Coming up next is Carl Solander with Sidetracks, 2 hours of music to keep you company as you're busy getting things done.

Thank you, Tracy, for our show this morning. The time is exactly 10 o'clock, and you are listening to North Shore Community Radio, broadcasting at 90.7 FM WTIP Grand Marais, 90.1 FM WGPO Grand Portage, 89.1 FM WKEK Gunflint Lake, and we're streaming on the web at WTIP.org. 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And we'll take a look at the weather before we do anything else here. It's 48 degrees at the harbor and 45 at the airport. And here's our forecast for folks along the shore. Mostly sunny today with a high near 52. Winds out of the northwest at 5 to 10, becoming south in the afternoon. This evening, there's a 30% chance of showers, mainly before 1 a.m. We'll have increasing clouds with a steady temperature around 48. It'll be breezy with southeast winds 10 to 15. Tuesday, cloudy, then gradually becoming mostly sunny with a high near 61. Still breezy with a south wind at 10 to 15, becoming west in the afternoon. Winds gusting to 20. Tuesday night, partly cloudy with a low around 50. Winds out of the west at 10. Gusting to 20. Wednesday, sunny with a high near 58. Breezy with west winds 10 to 15, gusting to 25. It looks like Thursday will be sunny and Friday as well. So that's a look at our forecast. I'm Carl. I'm going to start with an old favorite this morning.

0: Well, there's one you probably recognize. Santana with Black Magic Woman, wrapping up our first set. We heard a couple live recordings from Perico Hernandez, La Quimbumba, and also Oye Como Va, Oye Como Va, which, of course, was a big hit for Santana as well. And we open up with Kirsty McCall, the daughter of Ewan McCall and Peggy Seeger, with In These Shoes.
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0: Chris Christofferson there with Why Me? We heard from the Everly Brothers, Don and Phil, with the traditional Down in the Willow Garden. The Leuven Brothers, Ira and Charlie, with Kentucky. We heard from Nora Jones with a cover of a Hank Williams song, How Many Times Have You Broken My Heart? We heard from Dusty Hart, Molly Dean and Barbara Jean with Timber and Trail. And we opened up with a couple selections from Casey and Clayton. We heard Plastic Bouquet and Isn't It? Casey and Clayton and Marlon Williams as well. I was just looking at our calendar. We have no birthdays listed today. If you have a birthday and you'd like us to mention it on the air, you can always get in touch with us at WTIP.org or give us a call at 218-387-1070 or long distance 1-800-473-9847. We'd love to celebrate your birthday.
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0: I'm looking at the music calendar. I see PK is playing on the Gunflint Tavern rooftop tonight from 5 to 8. Gordon Thorne will be at Charlie's Alpine Bistro from 6:30 to 9. And Travis Williams will be at the Voyager Brewing Company from 5 to 7. And that's all we have

0: Nina Simone with the Backlash Blues. We heard the Byrds with Turn, Turn, Turn to Everything There Is a Season, a Pete Seeger song. And Barry McGuire from the mid-1960s with Eve of Destruction. And we started that set with Sam Cooke with Nobody Knows the Trouble I've Seen.
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0: I'm going to run down what we've got coming the rest of the day here. Sterling, of course, will be with you at noon with the news. Will Moore will host Overtones at 1 o'clock. We have World Cafe with Raina Davis at 2. At 4 o'clock is Reclaimed. I'll be with you from 5 to 6, featuring interviews from the past, a program I call Voices from the Past. That's 1 hour. We have National Native News at 6. 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Tectonic comes your way at 7 o'clock. D-Dub will be with you for Monday Night Mix from 8 to 10. And then we bring in one of our syndicated shows, The Mainstream, taking us through the evening. Don't forget that our pledge drive is coming up on the 15th. 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And as we do at the top of the hour, a look at the weather. The temperatures are going up. It's 53 at the harbor and 48 up at the airport. Today, for folks along the shore, it will be mostly sunny with a high near 52. Well, we've exceeded that. Northwest winds 5 to 10, becoming south in the afternoon. Tonight, there is a 30% chance of showers, mainly before 1 a.m., we'll have increasing clouds with a steady temperature right around 48. Breezy with southeast winds at 10 to 15. Tomorrow, cloudy, then gradually becoming mostly sunny with a high near 61. It'll be breezy with a south wind at 10 to 15, becoming west in the afternoon. Those winds could gust up to 20 miles per hour. Tuesday night, partly cloudy with a low around 50, west winds around 10, gusting to 20, and looking ahead to Wednesday, sunny with a high near 56, breezy with west winds at 10 to 15, gusting to 25. Thursday, mostly sunny as well, and Friday, partly sunny. So that's a look at our current weather forecast. I'm Carl. I'm always with you the first Monday here, hosting Sidetracks. Hope you're enjoying the show.

Fiery Lake, as well as most of the politicians and the cops on the take. And all the mothers who wait till they get to Kmart to spank the kids instead of showing them what to do, what's right.

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He said, yeah, it broke my heart, but, you know, what are you gonna do? 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

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Economic bondage runs by those rules. The laws of justice are business decisions. 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Religious definition and the politics of man. Church and state together, hand in hand. There's a shadow. There's a shadow. There's a shadow over sister life.

0: Wow. Three great wordsmiths in a row there. Bob Dylan with Crossing the Rubicon. John Trudell with Shadow Over Sisterland. And Ray Wiley Hubbard from Down Texas Way with Conversation with the Devil. You're listening to Sidetracks. I'm Carl. The first Monday of the month, that's when I come in for this one.
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time for bath. I was soaped up and bent over and scrubbing on my calves. When I hear a bunch of giggling

Thank gosh they started smelling rough and strong. Yes, it's all good to have my long johns on. I think I'm going to make it through this time. We was having us a picnic over there at McDougal Lake, eating ham and sweet potatoes and some German chocolate cake. Well, we brought along some swimsuits, so we hid and put them on.

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We appreciate it. Spider Johnson, David Hammond, David Halley, Pete McLaren, Richard Bowden, I'm Butch Hancock. Thank y'all.

0: Lucinda Williams there with People Talking. And that's from her release, World Without Tears, Lucinda Williams. Butch Hancock from Lubbock, Texas, now living in Austin. Well, he's lived in Austin for years, originally from Lubbock and one of the original Flatlanders with Jimmy Dale and Joe Ely. That was Butch on a live recording of Already Gone. We heard from Andy Hedges, who is a Western singer, also from Lubbock, Texas, with Long Johns on. I picked up that release on a recommendation. I was out at the National Cowboy and Western Heritage Museum in Oklahoma City, which I would definitely recommend anyone stopping at. A great collection of Western art and memorabilia of Western film stars and singers. It's just a great stop in Oklahoma City. And we opened up with, I played Melissa Carper. Did I play two songs from Melissa? Getting Arkansas Plates and No Home, Melissa Carper, originally from Arkansas. I think she's based in Nashville now. She's kind of hooked up with some of the other artists there, like Brennan Lee and, the name escapes me. But anyway, she's quite fun.
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0: Well, after sidetracks, we have Sterling Anderson with the news. And don't forget that Sterling will be bringing you another football game. The Vikings play the Big Fork Huskies, an away game, this coming Friday. And Will Moore will be broadcasting that game along with Sterling Anderson. So one of the things we do here at WTIP High School Sports –

One more from Melissa Carper. I don't know if Ciara Farrell is on that release. That's another pal of hers. And we heard the Birds of Chicago with Super Lover. That would be Allison Russell and J.T. Nero. Eileen Jewell with Rain Roll In. And we opened up that final set with Josh Ritter with Me and Jigs. It is exactly 12 noon. Thanks so much for tuning in this morning. And you are listening to North Shore Community Radio, broadcasting at 90.7 FM WTIP Grand Marais, 90.1 FM WGPO Grand Portage, 89.1 FM WKEK Gunflint Lake, and we're on the web at WTIP.org.

0: I'm Sterling Anderson, and this is the North Shore News Hour. It is Monday, October 5th, and we have more local election coverage coming up on the show here today, continuing that. And by the way, you can find all of the interviews with local candidates and the forums that we held in the late part of September up on our website, WTIP.org, to find all of that. And we'll also learn more about a couple of upcoming events as well later on in the show today. Taking a look at the weather as we get into tonight, expecting to see mostly cloudy skies coming in with a slight chance of showers. Low temperatures tonight dropping to around 48 for the Bay of Grand Marais forecast, but up over the ridge, could see some temperatures dropping down into the upper 30s. Mostly cloudy to start the day. Tomorrow, eventually becoming partly to mostly sunny with warmer temperatures as well. Highs should be reaching into the low to mid 60s with west winds gusting to 25. Tomorrow night, mostly clear skies and looking at low temperatures in the mid 40s to around 50. Northwest winds gusting again up to 25. And Wednesday, sunny with high temperatures right around 60. And sunrise this morning, that was at 7:06. Sunset this evening, 7:32. Giving us now today 11 hours and 26 minutes between sunrise and sunset. And our moon tonight, that will be a waning crescent moon, illuminated around 25%. 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
1: We're speaking with mayoral candidate Tracy Benson. Tracy, how are you today?
2: Very good, thank you. Thanks for having me.
1: Of course. Let's go ahead and can you just reintroduce yourself to voters who may have voted for you in your last term or people who may be new to the community and don't know who you are?
2: Sure. I was born and raised here. My father and uncle ran a long-standing business, Midway Service, which then morphed into my brother's Buck's Hardware. I spent much of my professional life in downtown Minneapolis in the arena of financial planning. I was the advisor's advisor, so I was in corporate, and that included the beginning of software for financial planning, training and presenting, a lot of work with product partners to help tie financial planning strategies to product sales. That was a lot of what I did over the years. And I convinced my husband for just a year or two, could we return at home, which we did. And he'd never lived in a small town before. And so it was just a please, could we? And we're here 18 years later, and he absolutely loves it, and I'm very happy to be home. I always tried to move back home, but it's a hard place to live. And so we've done well. I worked, helped my brother for a while in the store, and I was asked in 2015,

0: City Work Facility, which is next door here to the radio station. We've done a lot of very big projects, which is a lot to learn and do when you're on City Council, once-in-a-lifetime opportunities. And we have some current ones as well facing the City Council.
1: So you're on City Council. How did you get interested in running for mayor of Grand Marais?
0: Just a continuation of serving on the council and one of five people. And that's just one other piece that has to be, you know, a part of that is have a mayor. But it's still a five-member council. When I first came back here, I did join the park board as one of my first endeavors. I was also asked to join the Cook County Community Fund and stayed with that and was eventually chair. I've been a volunteer on the radio station for the past 17 years. I do tax return preparation for VITA, and I'm an election judge. So those are some of the other things I do to give back to our community. But everybody gives back to. That's why this is a great place to live, because there's a lot of people doing a lot of things for each other.
1: Can you talk about your last term as mayor? What have been some of the accomplishments that you feel you've achieved over the last 4 years?
0: Well, the city hall finalized in those, but it was, like I said, 10 plus years. And there were many conversations well before 2015 on that. So it's just pretty thrilling to be part of seeing that actually come to life. We continue to work on our wastewater treatment plant. That's an ongoing issue, and we're moving, within the last couple of years, happy to start moving that along in a little bit more organized fashion, including joining up and utilizing the Cook County Chamber to work more closely with our legislators for funding. Another piece we're doing is planning for the return of the Coast Guard station. So we keep moving that along, including a partnership with the Great Lakes St. Lawrence Cities Initiative. And they're an organization that supports cities all along the Great Lakes on both the Canadian and U.S. side. And we worked with them. And they realize we're in prep for planning for the Coast Guard station. But we just finished a grant opportunity that they gave us to study one section of the harbor for various issues, including erosion. We're also working with the Army Corps of Engineers to address erosion in East Bay, and that kind of moves and fits and starts as well, like so many projects do. we finalized almost 2 years ago short-stay rental management here in the city, and we had planned to team that up with the county to use some of their administrative services, but they have declined now recently to do that. So we have it in place, so to speak, ready to go, but we need to set up our own administrative process, and I feel good about that. Obviously, our partnership with the two new apartment buildings with the HRA to make that move forward, and that's a change to our community, which is very much needed, and it gives another form of housing option we've really never had a lot of before. And that was not a lot of hard work on our part necessarily, though we did also set up a policy for tax increment financing, which is, of course, part of the Heights, our contribution, so to speak, that way. So we've done things like that set a precedent for later. Now we have a policy. We know how we would work with that in the future. We work on a lot of other things as well. We just recently, thanks to a couple residents' comments, we worked on some changes around the upper side of 4th Avenue West, closer to the community center. And those kinds of small pieces are very important as well. And there's other housing projects too, of course, Nora Scogan, Petters, Chris Gildums. They're the ones doing all the hard work, but it does require cooperation and work with the city to make that happen.
1: Can you talk about some of the challenges you've had in your last term?
0: For me, it's this constant lesson in patience. Things take time. There's lots of people and entities involved. You see the future, you see the vision you want or the plan you want to do, and you just have to remind yourself it plods along at a certain certain

0: pace, challenges wise, otherwise. I believe our council does a pretty good job of working together. There's lots of points of view, but that's why there's five of us. And you always glean something from what another council member says and you absorb it all together. So, I mean, for some people, some other communities, I think that's a harder issue, but I don't think we've faced that, those kind of problems here. So I want to say that actually in a very positive tone. Right?
1: That's something you talked about when you went to the League of Minnesota Cities conference, was kind of coming away and saying we don't have any nightmare city council meetings.
0: Right. We do not. And I'm thankful for that. We work, I think we work pretty well to listen. And I hope our community knows they are welcome always, of course, to come to open forum or write their letters, whatever, and let us know. So I think we do pretty well.
1: You know, as you look ahead, if you were to be reelected, are those challenges of patience and, you know, the slow, you know, you talked about projects moving in fits and starts. Is that kind of the same challenges you're anticipating? We know that, you know, we're kind of living in an affordability crisis, or that word gets used. You know, we are looking at cuts at the county level, which is different than the city budget, but still kind of intermingled. You know, are those big challenges you're anticipating as you move forward into, if you were reelected?
0: Well, when you talk about housing, you know, that's an international issue. I was just reading this morning on the BBC an article of younger 20-somethings in the UK. And, you know, in high numbers, percentage-wise, you know, they have all the data. They can substantiate this. How more of them, just like in the U.S., are living at home with their families. And they can't make it as far as putting out and having even the rent to do that. So every time we think locally, this is some problem that only is here, and why can't we solve it? I just have to remember it and remind everyone it's everywhere, and there's all sorts of factors that contribute, and wage stagnation is one of them. And it wasn't any really, you know, I noted it when I was quite younger and getting started and having a family, and sweat equity to get to into a home, and the bare costs of trying to make the mortgage, and it's just become exasperated for families, and daycare is very expensive. So, and in fits and starts, I didn't mention, I try to work very collaboratively with the county. I try to remind people that it's not just a city issue commonly, that we are all very much intertwined. And one of the projects that we are working on is reviewing and revising all of our, joint agreements, which we have many of them. We work cooperatively on. The library is one fine example of that. We just finished up the details on the law enforcement contract and getting that revised. We have a memo of understanding with the roads work. You know, there are county roads literally in downtown Grand Rand. I'm sure a lot of people aren't aware of that. And those are another piece that the council is very happy to. It's been a conversation apparently for many years, and I'm very determined to make sure that we get through all of those. A lot of them do. And in fact, that currently is one affecting some of our budget pieces. We need final numbers for the law enforcement, and that'll be a determinant on our budget.
1: You talked a lot about projects that span the course of multiple terms. You know, the City Hall goes all the way back to 2015, and as you said, conversations predate that. As you're looking into this next term, you know, again, hopefully serving again as mayor, how is there a single project that you are really anticipating, like, this is the one I want to get done in the next term?
0: Wouldn't it be a miracle if we could get the wastewater treatment plant done in the next 2 years? Probably not, but we could make some inroads, I'm sure. The one I would really, and this one means probably the most to me, is seeing that Coast Guard station return to the city and then beginning the path to creating a solid future for the Coast Guard station. I personally would love to see scientific research on the lake benefit from that. It's part of a public space. It's going to continue to be part of public space, and it's some of the most valued. And I don't mean that with dollar signs. I mean cherished by our community and visitors. Our whole harbor is. And so I'd like that to be, continue to be part of that public space. So that means a lot to me personally.
1: We've been speaking with Mayor Tracy Benson, who is running for re-election for mayor of Grand Marais. Tracy, thank you so much for your time.
0: Thank you.

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1: And the time is 12:17. You're tuned in to the North Shore News Hour. I'm Sterling Anderson. Up next, we will hear from WTIP's CJ Hightov.
2: Care Partners of Cook County is a local nonprofit that provides supportive care and companionship on the journey of aging or serious illness, helping individuals and their families navigate these transitions with safety, dignity, and confidence. 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Joining us now with an update is Julie Wilson, Care Partners Executive Director. Good morning, Julie.
3: Good morning, CJ.
2: You had a retreat,
3: yes? We did. We had a caregiver retreat at Raven Rock Grill, and it was so extraordinary. We had a number of caregivers who care for a family member or neighbors, loved ones. And just to spend a couple hours in nature, and the day was lovely yesterday, but we had a station with rocks that were brought up to a picnic table that we could kind of dig through. We had a station of breathing, a station for music. It was just a bird song, actually, is what it was, but making some sounds and using instruments, and one station for watercolor. It was just a lot. Nurturing nature was our theme. So just a big shout out, certainly, to the Grand Marais Lions Club, who provided a good, significant part of the funding to do that event. So just wanted to give a shout out to them, and thank you to the volunteers and all the people that came and helped make that amazing day. So
2: nice.
3: Yeah.
2: All right. So Memory Cafe is done till spring, right?
3: Memory Cafe is done till spring. It was supposed to, we were supposed to have another October one. So I just want to do a shout out to let folks know there will not be an October Memory Cafe, and then we'll be back in the spring.
2: All right. And then Powerful Tools for Caregivers. That's going to start, what, in 2 weeks?
3: Isn't that something? October 13th is 2 weeks away. Wow. So Powerful Tools for Caregivers, we've done this six-week series a number of times, and it's always so well-received, so we keep offering it. It is for caregivers again. There's a theme this morning, isn't there?
2: Mm-hmm.
3: but it's a six-week series on Tuesday mornings where we just it's the opportunity for caregivers to kind of take care of themselves a little bit, nurture, gain some tools for that caregiver journey on how to take care of themselves and tend to their own health and well-being while being a caregiver. So reach out to us. You can call us if you want more details, or go to our website. Our phone number again, 218-387-3788. Otherwise, if you go online, you'll find information there too, but just would love to have you participate in that.
2: All right. And then there is a professional development series, Caring with Compassion. Is this the last one?
3: This is the last of four, yep.
2: Okay.
3: Yeah, and they're all standalone. So this is a professional development series, Caring with Compassion. It's effective end-of-life conversations has been the overarching theme. And this last one is when we are also grieving. And so it's really just about the healthcare community and those that are in public health,
2: lines.
3: Their social services, those frontline folks, just how to care for themselves when they're also grieving and their colleagues. So kind of that when we are also grieving, I guess, says it all. Dr. Farchman, Kurt Farchman, is also doing that last one.
2: And that's when?
3: That is going to be on the October 28th, and you can register for that at Care Partners as well.
2: Okay.
3: And then Dr. Farchman is staying on and doing a lunch and learn with us that afternoon.
2: So same day.
3: The noon lunch and learn is also that day, and he's going to do a lunch and learn on understanding the POLST. So that'll be a really interesting, it's sort of a piece of an advanced care directive that's specific to when you have a chronic illness, something that you can put on your fridge, and kind of understanding and helping that be clear on what, when do I need that, what's it for, how's it used, how is it important to the healthcare community. So that'll be a really great opportunity. If you've heard Dr. Farchman, he's a really compassionate speaker and really great. So I hope folks will join us. That's the 28th. October 28th at noon at CCHE, and you can register online or to do Zoom or in person.
2: And because it's a lunch and learn, if you register, then there's going to be enough lunches.
3: You got it.
2: I got it. All right. We've talked a lot about Pen Pal.
3: Yeah.
2: And it's October, so is that getting ready to start?
3: Yeah, we're actually going to be starting that Pen Pal process again this year with the fourth graders at Sawtooth Elementary. And, yeah, those first letters, they'll be written in October. Introducing themselves last year was such a success, so we're really looking forward to another year. I'm not prepared to say the exact number, but I think we have 32 older adults in the community writing to fourth graders
2: this year.
3: So, yeah, pretty exciting.
2: All right. Fall Children's Day coming up?
3: Yeah, October is busy, isn't it? 9th and 10th, we are doing our Fall Chores Day. So that we've gotten some folks from the high school. Of course, the National Honor Society is going to be helping and some other community members and just helping to get folks ready for the winter.
2: All right. And tell us how that works exactly. So if you've got someone in the community who needs a little help getting some of those maybe outdoor chores done or whatever, how do they contact you so that they can be a part of this?
3: Yeah. It's just giving Minda a call. And if even at this later date, if we are not able to plug it into that day, we do chores year round.
2: Okay.
3: We have chore volunteers. But the chores day, typically, we have folks reach out to us if they're interested in participating. Sometimes that's a faith group or in this case, National Honor Society. Sometimes families or individuals reach out to us and say, I'd like to participate. And then we get elders that call and say, hey, could someone rake my lawn, clean out my gardens, clean out the gutter, whatever it might be to kind of help them prepare for winter.
2: Okay.
3: And then Minda does this amazing little
2: matching
3: job with everybody. So, yeah. Right. But if you miss this event, by all means, call us. We have chore volunteers that do chores all year.
2: All right. So we have to speed through this next section, but some ongoing events happening.
3: Yeah, I just wanted to kind of go through a quick reminder of what it is that we do. So Connecting Caregivers group, we always have that on the first Wednesday of the month. That'll be next Wednesday at 1 o'clock at the Cook County Community Center. We have a grief group that meets on the third Monday. That's at Care Partners at 5 p.m. Reframe Aging Monthly Roundtable. That's the third Monday also. We meet at the Hub, 12:15. And then we do offer care coordination and caregiver support, rides and chores. Just wanted to remind folks of those things. So please call if you've got questions about any one of those things and want to know more.
2: And the phone number is?
3: The phone number is 387-3788.
2: All right. Thank you, Julie, for coming in today. Julie Wilson is with Care Partners. And again, that number, 218-387-3788 or carepartnersofcookcounty.org.
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1: Time is 12:26. You're tuned in to the North Shore News Hour. I'm Sterling Anderson. A culvert is scheduled for replacement tomorrow on Casper's Hill Road. The culvert is a little more than a half mile north of the 14 and Casper Hills Road intersection, just south of 120. The work will require a brief road closure of Casper's Hill Road between 9 and noon tomorrow. Travelers are asked to plan accordingly and obey all traffic signs. And late last month at the September meeting, the Cook County Board of Commissioners set the preliminary levy at just under 12%. The final levy and budget will be set in December, and county commissioners want to hear from their constituents before the final levy is set. and they will be hosting 5 community listening sessions in their respective districts to gather public input on priorities. Residents are welcome to attend any session regardless of their district to share perspectives, ask questions, engage in dialogue, and learn how the budget supports local services and initiatives. So again, there will be one in each district through the month of October. And the first one is coming up on Thursday, 7 p.m. at the Schroeder Town Hall. That would be for District 5. But again, residents are welcome to attend any of the sessions. And then next Monday, a week from today, at 5:30 p.m., at the Cook County Community Center. That one is the District 2 Community Listening Session. And there's some local sports ongoing here. An update as we start this week, getting towards the end of some of the high school sports fall seasons. The Cook County volleyball team last week swept Silver Bay in 3 sets on Thursday, and that win extended the volleyball team's winning streak to 6 matches, including a tournament championship last weekend. And the team today is on the road taking on Fond du Lac, and then also the North Shore Storm cross country team competed in the Swain Invitational over the weekend. Boys team finished 5th, girls team placed 6th. And they have a couple of meets coming up for the team Tuesday and Thursday. And then the Polar League Conference meet is taking place on October 13th, a week from tomorrow. And the Vikings football team beat the Kelleher North Home Mustangs at Lyle Anderson Field Friday. A 50-6 win for the Vikings. And they'll be on the road this week, traveling to Big Fork with a 6 p.m. kickoff there, and we'll have coverage of that game here on WTIP. All right, just about up to 12:30, taking a look at the current conditions right now, 50 degrees down at the harbor, 52, and partly cloudy is the conditions at the airport. Expecting cloudy skies coming in tonight with a chance of some rain showers, mainly really pretty much just right in those overnight hours. And then low temperatures around 45 for the Bay of Grand Marais. Could see some temperatures drop down briefly into the upper 30s up over the ridge. Cloudy to start the day tomorrow, becoming partly sunny and looks to be a warm day. Looking at some low 60s by Lake Superior, upper 60s will be possible tomorrow inland.
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7: With headlines from around the state, I'm Zan Holston. Coming up,
8: this is the bill that I hear about the law I hear about the most from Minnesotans.
7: Elon Musk wins the right to help strangers make nude images as a judge blocks Minnesota's nudification law. But first, 2 more cases of measles in southeastern Minnesota's Fillmore County, and state health officials warn there's more to come.
9: It's surprisingly easy to catch.
7: County public health officials report 3 connected cases. The first was confirmed in September. Officials say the 2 new cases are linked to the first, and all the patients are unvaccinated. Measles symptoms are often confused with a cold or the flu at first. State health officials are communicating with county officials and urging Minnesotans to check their vaccination records.
9: We just want providers in our state to be on the lookout for measles, and then also to encourage vaccination in persons that have not yet been vaccinated.
7: The State Department of Health's official measles count was 21 as of its last update, October 1st, but warns that more cases could soon follow because of the highly contagious nature of the disease. Everyone is encouraged to call your health care provider or county health clinic before going in for testing. Minnesota's ban on artificial intelligence and technology applications that turn real people's photos into fake nude images won't be enforced for now. A federal appeals court granted Elon Musk's XAI's legal request to temporarily block the law Friday. Musk sued on claims the law violates free speech. Minnesota lawmakers described the law as protection of people's freedom and privacy by making it illegal to create secret or unauthorized fake nude images of strangers, including children.
8: This is the bill that I hear about, the law I hear about the most from Minnesotans. That is not the world we want to live in. This is technology that does not need to exist.
7: The block remains in effect while the judge considers XAI's appeal. Classes are in session today at Eden Prairie High School in the Southwest Metro after police say a gang-related shooting forced the early ending to the homecoming football game Friday night. The homecoming dance was also canceled. This week, the school district is making counseling and mental health resources available for students in the community. Police say two teenagers were shot and suffered non-life-threatening injuries shortly after a fight broke out in the football stadium parking lot. They say the teens were not Eden Prairie students. The game resumed Saturday, with Eden Prairie taking a win. School officials say they will meet with student leaders to reschedule the homecoming dance. A Southeast Minnesota football player is showing signs of progress after suffering a severe brain injury during a game 2 weeks ago. Quarterback Matt Donovan needed emergency surgery after a helmet-to-helmet collision during a game and has been in a coma since. His father says Matt has responded to simple commands but still needs breathing support. He led Cass and Manterville High School to the 2021 state final before playing for North Dakota's Mayville State. A new memorial in the West Metro honors Gilbert, former House Speaker Melissa Hortman's family's golden retriever. The man who murdered Melissa Hortman and her husband Mark in June of last year also shot their dog. Gilbert's Path is a walkway named in his honor, connecting a rainbow bridge to a pet memorial garden in Wayzata. Melissa Hortman helped train service dogs, including Gilbert, who became the family's pet after leaving the program. In northern Minnesota's Beltrami County, authorities are warning residents about a new scam involving phone calls pressuring people to pay fines or go to jail. Amper's member station, KAXE's Chelsea Perkins, has more details.
10: It includes scammers impersonating Beltrami County personnel. They claim to be a deputy with a summons or a warrant for the target's arrest. The scam includes naming actual staff of the sheriff's office. The scammers then attempt to gain personal information as well as solicit money to avoid arrest. The sheriff's office reports law enforcement does not initiate these types of calls, nor do they direct people to online payment applications. The office warns that if you receive these calls, you should end them immediately and not provide any personal information. Chelsea Perkins, KAXE News.
7: And finally, it's full scream ahead in Duluth. The SS William A. Irvin has traded its freight for fright. Duluth's haunted ship is back for its 31st year, turning the historic 610-foot-long lake freighter into a floating graveyard. Tours run each weekend through Halloween, and for those scared of the dark, there's a new Lights On option Saturdays. For North Star Stories, I'm Zan Holston.
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1: The time is 12:36. You're tuned in to the North Shore News Hour. I'm Sterling Anderson, and up next, we will hear from WTIP's Callie Hawkins.
11: Joining me now is Greg Westergaard, a volunteer organizer with the West End Candidate Forum that will be happening here in October. Thank you, Greg, for stopping by WTIP.
12: Yes, this is really nice to do this. We're really excited. We want to get as many of the District 5 people to come to our forum on Wednesday, October 7th at 7 in the evening at the Schroeder Township Hall, because it's apparently a very unique opportunity for all the candidates to come to talk to their voters directly in person, not just the people where there's contests, but for people who've been alone on the ballot. Brady's been on the ballot for 7 times. Well, you know, this is a chance for people to get to know one another.
11: Yeah. So we're in the midst of election season right now. We're about 4 weeks out from the November 3rd general election. And here within WTIP, we've been doing a lot of candidate interviews. The West End, District 5, is also going to be holding a candidate forum, as you talked about, on October 7th. Take us back to the inspiration for putting this all together and your involvement.
12: Yes, this is one of those fun things. At the Schroeder Township annual meeting back in February or March, Cody DeWandler, who is our new fire chief and a delightful young person, said, "Where I came from, we always had a chance to meet the candidates." And I thought, what a fine idea. And so we waited. It wasn't going to be a primary thing. And I said, okay, let's just carry this forward. So I volunteered because I've had some involvement with looking at who's at the candidates or who's going to be on the ballot. So I volunteered to come forward. The township donated the space for us, and the township clerk has been helping getting information out. But it's just that Cody's idea of let's do this, and it just took off. Totally nice idea.
11: All right. So this will be predominantly for District 5 candidates that are being invited to this West End Candidate Forum, correct? Not all of the districts.
12: No.
11: Okay.
12: It's the three seats that are in District 5, which is the school board, the county board, the hospital board, plus the candidates who run countywide, like the county attorney, the sheriff, the soil and water. So it's the five positions on the ballot that the District 5 people vote for, plus the three District 5 seats. And District 5 is Schroeder, Tofte, Lutzen, and Pike Lake Precinct, which is an odd little bit, but basically it's the people from Cascade River west to the county line.
11: Yeah, okay. Well, for this October 7th candidate forum, what can people expect? What's going to be the format and then maybe your involvement on that night?
12: Okay. We are going to have a table up on the stage and two microphones, and we'll ask them to sit in small groups, possibly initially Dan Shirley running for the school board and Chris Homiak running for county board, just sitting there saying who they are, just talking about what they see for the school board or what Chris coming in as a new county board member expects there. They'll introduce themselves. They'll just talk a bit about their office. And then we're going to have somebody in the audience with a microphone asking, getting questions from the audience. So it would be them. Then I think the second tabling would be the two people running for the hospital board in District 5. And then the sheriff's candidates, that type of a thing. So it's 8 offices. And just to have that, if they're running unopposed, if it's something that people don't know that much about, what does the county attorney do? And for something where people have to really make a choice, for the voters to figure out, looking at people, talking them face-to-face, who do we vote for?
11: Mm-hmm. Absolutely. So you mentioned the date and the time and kind of a little bit of the format or what people can expect. Who all has committed so far? I know that you mentioned there's quite a few seats.
12: Yes, we had 10 people we sent out invitations to. 9 of them responded. In fact, 2 of them responded while I was sending out individual emails to people because we had a slightly different invite to each person depending upon what type of a race they were in. And so we're hopefully going to have the whole range. As I say, one person we're still hoping will come. 2 people are going to actually be out of town. But if the county attorney is already scheduled to do some training somewhere else, but it could be really interesting. But we're hoping to have at least 9 of the 10 people, and ideally, well, I mean, all 9 responded, and hopefully we'll have the whole turnout.
11: Okay. Well, what else would you like listeners to know about the event and the candidate forum? Any other pertinent information?
12: Okay. So, the Schroeder Township Hall is on Kramer Road, just immediately after you turn off Highway 61. And of course, we want people from the whole District 5 to come there. We have no idea how many people will come, but it seems to be like this is a unique experience in the county. They have an actual, all the candidates together talking to their constituents. So at 7 o'clock that evening, Wednesday evening, the ballots, planned for that because the ballots were coming out. And actually, the ballots have been mailed now. Okay, here's my ballot. What do I do with it? And now they can come and actually, if they're wondering, who are these people, especially for the ones where there's a choice, or if somebody's coming in new, like somebody coming in to replace Ginny Storley, who has been on the county board for years, well, here's a new face. How does this relate? So it could be a lot of fun.
11: Yeah.
12: And hopefully that'll inspire people to say, let's 2 years from now, maybe we can do this more areas because we all need to know.
11: Yeah. Well, it sounds like you're very excited about it.
12: Yes. It's just, well, you know, and it's just, it started in Schroeder, but we really want everybody. We want the people in Lutzen. It's also an opportunity to build community on the West End for us to talk about area needs, to get to know one another, and because West End really is a unique area. As the Far East End up with Portage and Hovland, they have their own areas. We need to get to know one another, young and old, people who've been there for ages, people who are new. So I think that could be as exciting as getting just to build community as well as to have the candidates there.
11: Okay. All right. Well, thank you, Greg. We've been speaking with volunteer organizer for this West End Candidate Forum, Greg Westegard. Appreciate it.
12: Thank you.

0: Time is 12:45. You're tuned in to the North Shore News Hour. I'm Sterling Anderson. Coming up here in about 15 minutes, it will be Will Moore with the Monday edition of Overtones. World Cafe is coming up at 2. Reclaimed from the CBC on the air at 4. And Carl's back with you at 5 as well. And then later on tonight is D-Dub with the Monday Night Mix. All right, up next, we will hear from WTIP's C.J. Hightoff.
1: Cook County Higher Education's Royal Tea Talk is coming up on Wednesday, October 7th at the Johnson Heritage Post. Dr. Karen Halberslaben, British history instructor, is going to be joining us, and possibly Karen Blackburn as well. I want to know about this talk because it sounds really, really cool. So, Dr. Halberslaben, you've been giving these Royal Tea Talks for a while. What subjects have you covered in the past during those?
2: Well, I'm going to get back to that in just a second. I do want to note before beginning that the last time I did one of these interviews at WTIP was hosted by Mark Abrahamson.
1: Oh, yes.
2: And I do want to note that Mark's legacy endures in this community at WTIP and so many other places, but Cook County Higher Ed also houses the Mark Abrahamson Scholarship.
1: Yes.
2: So by supporting perhaps the T, but definitely CCHE, you're able to keep Mark's just incredible life-giving impact in this community alive, particularly as we give scholarship support to area students who want to continue their education in the health industry.
1: Yeah, thank you for that.
2: Well, and I just feel Mark very closely right now, so I did want to begin with that. The tea talks began, believe it or not, back in 2014, I believe.
1: Wow.
2: And when my husband and I retired to Grand Marais, we had no idea that there was such a hotbed of interest in topics pertaining to British history and whatever. And higher ed was looking at that point for a variety of ongoing education, continuing learning options. And we developed the first of these tea talks. And it's sort of grown from there. And what I tend to do most years is take, you have to remember the British royal family, we've got history going back 1,000 years. These aren't
1: so lots to choose from.
2: Well, yeah, these aren't people who are noble really in any way. They're not often very intelligent. They're often very, not very nice people, but we know so much about them. And so for a historian, yes, there's so many little interesting vignettes, little stories I can tell to a general interest audience. You don't need to know anything about British history, I think, to understand the human nature and the larger lessons involved here. So I tend to pick two or three stories, and then I develop a thematic link, and that allows me to tell the stories and then leave people, I hope, with some questions that they can be contemplating after the event. Last year, I did three royal love stories.
1: Aww.
2: That changed history. I mean, that's the thing about royals, too. Not only are they interesting, but they have the capacity to alter human history in a way that most of us can't. So I did three love stories that changed history. And I thought a nice way to bookend that this year would be to talk about three stories of royal temper tantrums, a royal anger that ended up changing history in ways that the perpetrators, believe me, did not intend. And that's part of what makes the story so interesting.
1: Oh, fabulous. All right. So without giving too much away for your talk, because I want folks to attend, give us a little teaser, just a little bit of information about these temper tantrums.
2: I'd be happy to, and again, not naming names at this point, but one friend got very, very angry at the behavior of the man who had been his best friend, and after a night of partying with his buddies, sort of erupts and says, "Oh, well, nobody helped me get rid of this guy." In which case, some of his barons assume that was the order to go kill the poor chap.
1: Oh my gosh.
2: So it leads to an actual murder, which will ripple across history for centuries. It was very consequential. Another king, and this is sort of interesting, was getting very mad at the elected representatives in Parliament, thinking that Parliament was disrespecting him and not following the ways that the king wanted the country to be run. So he actually invades Parliament with an armed party to try to arrest the people he sees as the ringleaders of that
1: opposition.
2: position, and it didn't quite turn out like he expected.
1: All right.
2: Yeah, so those are two of the examples.
1: I love it. Yeah. All right, so this tea talk is going to be happening at the Johnson Heritage Post.
2: Yes,
1: right?
2: And they've just hung the plein air exhibit as well. So the doors open at 6:15. You come in, we've got a whole array of British-themed desserts, and of course, Brits love their sweets, so a lot of really good sugar-laced products waiting for you. We have alcoholic and non-alcoholic choices, but as you meet and mingle with friends, you can look at the fabulous artwork at JHP right now. We do have a silent auction with some very fun examples of the generosity of local area businesses. And there's also opportunities to support some of the very crucial programming that higher ed provides. We've launched during COVID a laptop program, PCs for People, that allows people who need refurbished, you know, high-end computers to get them at a very, very comfortable price. We have scholarship opportunities. Higher Ed also runs the CDL, the Commercial Driver's License Program, which
1: That's
2: is
1: right.
2: putting bus drivers out, you know,
1: which
2: on
1: we
2: the
1: are
2: roads.
1: Desperate
2: yes,
1: need of.
2: Exactly. And you can focus your donations to support that extremely important CDL program. So lots and lots of exciting ways by supporting higher ed to support all of the learners throughout this county. And higher ed's mission is basically to touch every single person in this community, whether you need certification, whether you need workforce development, whether you're just an adult who wants to increase your knowledge base. We've got programming in place for everybody.
1: Indeed. All right. So, if people want to get an idea of what might be available at the silent auction or just more details about the talk or any of that sort of thing, are you suggesting they go to higher ed, Cook County Higher Ed?
2: There's a very, very informative web page you'll find at mycche.org. That's a good place to start. And then also anytime you want to just pick up the phone, they've got a very friendly, very knowledgeable staff that would be more than happy to answer all questions.
1: All right. Well, we really appreciate your taking time to give us this little teaser. It sounds delightful. We're talking with Karen Halbersleben, and the Royal Tea Talk is at 6:15, October 7th at the Johnson Heritage Post, and it is Royal Temper Tantrums That Have Changed History. So fun. Thank you so much, Karen, for coming in today.
2: My pleasure.
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4: 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Climate change is not a game, but a board game created at the College of Menominee Nation in Wisconsin aims to help people understand how climate change affects tribal communities and how they can respond.
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4: Sarah Smith of the College of Sustainable Development Institute helped develop the game, called Restoration. Her team is beta testing it and plans to release a free version next year. 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
5: This is a very community-based game, because if the community loses, we all lose.
4: 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Climate Connections is produced by the Yale Center for Environmental Communication. To learn more about climate change, visit climateconnections.org.

Just a few minutes left for this Monday edition of the North Shore News Hour. Before we go, we can take a look at some upcoming local events and announcements. Grammarie Al-Anon meets on Mondays at 7 p.m. at the First Congregational Church in Grand Marais. Sawtooth Mountain Clinic has upcoming community flu and COVID-19 vaccine events, including the next one is tomorrow from 9 to noon and 1:30 to 4:30 in the lower level of the clinic. Vaccine events are by appointment only. You can make appointments and find the full schedule of those at sawtoothmountainclinic.org. The Happy Hikers organize the weekly hike on Tuesday mornings, and the hike for tomorrow will be the Spearhacken Trail, Bean and Bear Lake in Silver Bay. The group will meet at the Gichigami State Trail parking lot on Highway 61 in Ski Hill Road to carpool out or meet there at the trailhead. More information is available on the Happy Hikers Cook County Community Facebook page. 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And you can find more local events and announcements on our website, wtip.org, under the events drop-down.

0: And coming up again here in just a couple of minutes, it'll be Will with Overtones. Then at 2, World Cafe Reclaimed from the CBC. At 4, Carl will be with you. At 5, Voices from the Past. And later on tonight, D-Dub will be your host for the Monday Night Mix from 8 until 10. 50 degrees right now down at the harbor in the Bay of Grand Marais. 54, partly cloudy at the airport. Tonight, mostly cloudy, chance of rain showers coming in the overnight hours. Low temperatures will be in the low to mid 40s. Could see some spots dropping into the upper 30s in inland parts of the county. Cloudy to start the day tomorrow, becoming partly sunny and looking to be a warmer day. High of 62 for Grand Marais. And up over the ridge, could see some upper 60s in the afternoon tomorrow. Along with that, some winds shifting around, becoming west, could gust up to 20 miles per hour. Partly cloudy tomorrow night, and looking at low temperatures in the mid-40s to around 50. Northwest winds gusting to 25. Wednesday, sunny, and high temperatures, again, warmer. Looking at right around 60 for a high temperature with west to northwest winds could gust up to 30 on Wednesday. But cooling back down, though, after that, later on, looking into the weekend, dropping back down into the 50s in the extended forecast with, again, temperatures in that frost range in the overnights by end of the week and weekend once again. All right, that's going to do it here today for the North Shore News Hour. Thanks so much for joining us. I'm Sterling Anderson. And it is coming up on 1 p.m. You're listening to North Shore Community Radio, broadcasting at 90.7 FM WTIP Grand Marais, 90.1 FM WGPO Grand Portage, 89.1 FM WKEK Gunflint Lake, and on the web at WTIP.org. 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

We're back here on Overtones. We got a great mini mix today with Katie Belongi. She's going to be talking about her time at the Boats and Bluegrass Festival in southern Minnesota from a couple weeks back. And we got some new music to get into right now. We're going to start off here with Grace Potter. This is Run, Baby, Run from Trespasser.

Name of that artist is Dirt Buyer, and that was called My Life's All Right. We had Roadkill from Meg Louise, new album Instant Validation, So Faint with Chain, and Grace Potter, another great one from Trespasser, her new album that was Run Baby Run. She came out with another single this week. We'll probably get to that one tomorrow or later this week. Right now, we're going to get into today's mini mix with our own development director, Katie Belangi.

0: back here on the Mini Mix. We are returning with another Mini Mix that will not result in a ban.
1: We don't know. We can't say that for certain yet.
0: I'm pretty sure that that will not happen because today's Mini Mix guest also works here. It is Katie.
1: Katie, it's pretty tame. She does not get a pass just because she works here. If she, I mean,
0: Adam's put us on edge now.
1: I don't push it.
2: What puts somebody on the banned list? Can you tell?
1: We know it when we hear it.
2: Oh, okay. Well,
0: go back and find Friday's show, and it will make perfect sense.
1: Yes.
0: But
1: Katie, you are here for, you're another returning guest, but with a fresh mini mix.
2: Yeah, it's my annual Boats and Bluegrass review,
1: which I love. I love that your kids do their annual kick off the year and also kick off the summer mixes, and that from you we get your annual folk music roundup. I'm sorry, I was just trying to adjust my own volume and I adjusted yours instead. Are you happy with the volume?
2: I can hear it now.
1: Okay, good.
2: You.
1: But yes, very fun that we are getting this from you now.
2: Yeah, you know, I was just thinking this was our 10th Boats and Bluegrass, mm-hmm. and we missed two. We missed one in 2017 because my sister had to get married.
1: Ugh,
2: and then we missed
1: sisters.
2: We missed one in 2020, obviously, because everything closed in 2020.
1: What was wrong in 2020?
2: You know, it was just a bad time for Minnesota.
1: For just you personally only. Personally.
2: Yeah. So this is our 10th in person.
1: Wow. Yeah. Wow, that's what a milestone.
2: I know, it did kind of catch me by surprise. I didn't think we were at 10, but
1: yeah,
2: felt
1: well,
2: good.
1: And you bring your kids every year, which is a very special thing. It's a family affair.
2: Yes.
1: And 10 years then for them.
2: Well, the first 2 years they were babies. They did.
1: Right.
2: I mean, well, I don't know. They were babies, but we didn't bring them the first 2 years. And then when we started bringing them with friends who had kids as well. And that group has grown to a really large size, like 50 people.
1: My gosh.
2: Adults and kids camping. And it makes for a really nice festival experience because we can share meals and the kids can keep themselves busy. And it's just, mm-hmm. it's super fun.
1: Well, and I feel like for them, this is the festival that now they've like grown up going to. That even if it's only been 8 for them,
2: right.
1: you know, that is still a significant memory bank then for them.
2: They'll be able
1: to look back on and be like, oh, yeah.
2: Yeah.
1: This was something we did every single summer.
2: Yeah.
1: So that's super special.
2: And we started going because my brother's band was there. And then, and because we love the Winona area. But we have kept going, obviously, even though my brother's band is not there every year and is no longer playing together. But we just encountered new bands every time. And it's such a great, for me, it's such a great opportunity to meet and be introduced to new music that I always end up loving. But wouldn't necessarily seek out otherwise.
1: Sure. Well, and especially if you're talking about some of the bands that aren't huge national acts yet.
2: Totally.
1: Like, you know, how else do you encounter them?
2: Right. But like over the years, we've seen like Molly Tuttle and Billy Strings and Trampled mm-hmm. by Turtles mm-hmm. and Infamous String Dusters. So some years there's huge names. And then some names there's like Them Coolie Boys is there every year. And they're not nationally huge, but they've got their own big following in the Midwest. And it was a big year for them, too, because this is their last Boats and Bluegrass. They are disbanding.
1: Whoa.
2: I know.
1: How do you feel about that as a fan?
2: You know, it's always sad when people part ways and go, you know, but it felt like a really beautiful way for them to say goodbye. They were all wearing their Packers jerseys.
1: And as the Lord intended.
2: They're a really fun band to watch. You know, they just get so into it, and it's a whole audience participation and lots of clapping, lots of cheering. It was really fun. It was a fun goodbye.
1: Oh, that's cool.
2: Yeah.
0: So you've got the festival. It's down in Winona. It's right on the water. You know, what about this festival really makes it something that you go back to every single year? Is it just the lineup, or is it what else really keeps it a draw?
2: You know, I think it is the area. Boats and Bluegrass, it's at Prairie Island Campground in Winona, Minnesota. And so the festival takes place along the banks of the Mississippi. And Winona State University brings all of its student kayaks and boats for people to just rent for free.
1: It's the boats part.
2: It's the boats part that's actually super fun. And there's floating saunas and there's a mobile sauna. And this year, actually this is the second year, they started a river rat parade, which is just, you know, I've said it's family friendly before, but it's literally a young family that has taken over the reins of this festival. And they have 3 little kids younger than ours. And the river rat parade is Saturday morning through the campground, starting at the Sanborn stage, and then it goes through the whole family camping station. It's led by the Potluck String Band, and everyone dresses up in costumes.
1: Now, I saw some photos that you'd taken there that included some puppet pieces that folks up here in Grand Marais may see and say, hey, that looks familiar.
2: One of the solstice loons made an appearance in the River Rat Parade. There is just, it's all sorts of silliness. And my friends and I, we, it's like 10:30 in the morning on Saturday and all of our kids are in it. And some of the teenagers were not as pleased as being in it this, but that's even more fun for us to just like corral everybody and parade through. And we're following the Potluck String Band. And our group was actually at the end. And last year at Boats, we had been sitting around the campfire thinking about how we could like spice up the River Rat Parade. And we were like, we should really dress up as characters from Star Wars and play the Cantina song as we walk through the campground. And it sounded like a great idea at the time because somebody was like, we should actually learn the parts and play it. And
1: then it became
2: a conversation about like what instruments we all played in high school. Three of us played the French horn.
1: I was going to say, how many French horn players did you have?
2: So you can imagine what a Cantina parade with French
0: three
2: horns.
0: French horns.
2: Yeah, I know.
0: Three French horns.
2: So, but like honestly, about a week before Boats kicked off, the text chain started up and people were like, are we playing this song? Did anybody practice? And one of our friends' kids, his school band actually played Cantina in their school band last year. So he had the clarinet music for it.
1: Great. And that's all you need.
2: The rest of us were like, I don't think we can pull it together in time. So we just pulled a USB, like a Bluetooth speaker and played Cantina and danced in our Star Wars and loon solstice puppet
1: the
2: costumes.
1: The classic combo.
2: You know. It was, and that, yeah, it was a, it's a ridiculous combination of all sorts of characters, but we were far enough back behind Potluck String Band where we could play a Cantina and dance our way along the parade route. And it was just, it's so fun. It literally is just a weekend to be silly and to have fun with our friends who we see once a year and to listen to great music. And it's what's our favorite weekend of the year.
1: Oh, very, very cute. Very fun.
2: Thanks.
1: Well, Katie, let's talk about the music.
2: Yes.
1: Let's talk highlights.
2: Okay.
1: Is that what you've brought?
2: Yeah, I brought my favorites from the festival.
1: Also,
2: but
1: start by telling us your least favorite. No, I'm just kidding.
2: Well, I will tell you. I will tell you what is least favorite about me being this age going to Boats and Bluegrass is that the headliners start so late. I just felt my age this year. I was like, I can, you know, the Last Revel is one of my favorite bands, and they didn't start until 10:45.
1: And that's at Cook County 2 a.m.
2: And then Adam Gruhl and the Space Burritos went on at midnight.
1: No,
2: couldn't
1: do
2: it.
1: That is at Cook County dawn.
2: Yeah, that was the late. The other thing that really was a bummer for me is the headliner of the whole festival, Leftover Salmon, was at 10:45 on Saturday night, and then Salty Dog was at midnight. It was a very Radio Waves reminiscent festival.
1: Sure.
2: Like Salty Dog, Buffalo Galaxy, Eric Koskinen, Danny Frank and the Smoky Gold.
1: Oh, cool.
2: Like lots of really great bands that we've had up here in Cook County, and they were great, except for the late night ones I can't actually speak to.
1: Sure. That's not our business. We don't know how those shows went.
2: So the ones, my favorites, are ones that were on at like 8 o'clock.
1: Like A.M. or P.M.?
2: P.M. P.M.
1: I think your early riser
2: doesn't start that early.
0: I don't think any musician would, you know, sign up for an 8 a.m. gig. Just,
2: no.
0: I don't think. Sometimes you'll have festivals where it starts at like 10 a.m. It's like, this is even pushing
2: it. You know what they have at 10 a.m. at Boats? They have like storytelling at the heart of Celtic music. Or they have a duo playing, like where you can learn how to
0: sure.
2: You know, you hear somebody playing a fiddle tune and how do you pick up your guitar and jump in. So those sorts of things happen in the morning.
1: Sure.
2: Not actual
1: learning is happening in the morning
2: and storytelling.
1: Sure.
2: But no, 8 p.m. was the first band I'm bringing you tonight is Chaparral. And they had a song that I just loved. Endless Texas Summer, I think is the name of the song. They're very like a suave band. I don't know. Like they had just really sleek costumes, like jackets. Well, you know, they weren't, some bluegrass bands get up there in their jeans and flannels and they look the same on stage as they do off. Mm-hmm. This band had, they were put together, you know, they had fancy jackets and nice hats and dance moves.
1: Aside from their costumes, aside from the fashion, what can you tell us about this band? Because I've not heard of them.
2: So they have the lead singer and the lead duo. The man and woman are a couple, and they have a lot of chemistry on stage. She's got a real sultry voice. She's played some of these songs with, like, Sierra Farrell has sat in with her. I don't know much of their backstory because it was my first introduction to them at this festival, but the song was just, it was killer. I loved
1: it. Okay. Looked cool, had a sultry voice. I'm sold.
2: Yes. Yes. Good fashion, good song. Okay. The second one is a complete.
1: Wait, what's the song?
2: Endless.
1: Right, Endless Texas Summer.
2: Is that right? I should look that up.
0: Endless Texas Summer.
2: Endless Texas Summer. Thanks, Will.
1: Yeah. Okay.
2: Yeah.
1: And this song,
2: you'll have to hear it. It's just like it's immediately like one that you want to hear again and put in a playlist.
1: Sure.
2: Yeah.
1: Cool.
2: Okay. So the next band is Willie Carlisle. Have you heard of him?
1: Yes.
2: Okay.
0: I haven't. So this is new to me.
2: He is a character. I don't even know how to describe him. He is, he looks like a hillbilly. Like, he's a large man with big suspenders and a straw hat and a beard and glasses. And he,
1: but the voice of an angel.
2: But, oh my gosh. And well, and his latest album is being produced by Tyler Childers.
0: Oh, that's cool.
2: And it is cool. And he's also a storyteller like Arlo Guthrie. Like, there was a song, one of his, he was in the middle of something and my friend looked at me and was like, this is like Alice's Restaurant. I mean, it was just a blue streak of, is that the phrase? Is it blue streak? It was a nonstop, like just telling a story, and it was so funny. And he's all about love and togetherness, and but he also has just like a really interesting lens on America. And he talks about his politics. He talks about all sorts of things in his songs, but he also has giant puppets in the performance.
1: Wild. Okay.
2: So his song that we want to hear is Critterland, which is the lead song from his latest, not the latest album that's being produced by Tyler Childers, but the one just before that.
1: That's fun. I've only ever heard his music. I haven't seen like visuals.
2: Yeah. Well, and I think
0: I'm looking these up.
2: Like just today, he and Tyler Childers released a video to their song Gas Station that has like a Tyler Childers puppet.
1: Sure.
2: I think they're just leaning into this puppet thing. But there was a giant moon puppet. There was a giant possum puppet. And there's like shadow puppets that they do with almost an old transparency thing.
1: Okay. Yeah,
2: see, now that's the one that came out today.
1: So those are like,
2: Will's showing the image of gas station.
1: Like,
2: those are like Muppets.
1: Puppets.
2: But those are not.
1: But this was the Four Boats in Bluegrass. It was large scale.
2: It was like Solstice.
1: Interesting.
2: It actually felt like. I think that's why I loved it.
1: Yeah,
2: so much.
1: I was gonna say.
2: I like the puppets.
1: On brand for you.
2: Thank you. Yes. So Willie Carlisle, Critterland is the second one, and then by the way, Willie Carlisle played at 6 o'clock.
1: Oh, and we love that.
2: We do. It was like the sun was still out.
1: Yes.
2: It was setting behind him on the river.
1: Beautiful. And that's respectful.
2: Thank you. Yeah.
1: You know.
2: And then on the third day, my favorite band was at 4 o'clock.
1: Oh,
2: I just called it a night. Right? No, I'm just kidding. The third band is Two Runner, and this is a little confusing to me because it's just a solo. When you look up Two Runner, her name is Paige Anderson, and she plays the banjo, and she's got a lovely voice and really beautiful lyrics. But she plays with someone else, and I don't know the name of the other person, and I don't know if it's always the same other person.
1: Sure.
2: But from what I could gather, she grew up in like a family band and has been doing this scene for quite a while. And she has also played with like Molly Tuttle and Sierra Farrell, and she's been on the circuit. And she's got a really cool song called Late Dinner, I think. Sorry, let me look it up real quick. I think it's like Late Night Dinner.
0: Two Runner. Okay.
2: Let's see. Late, right. Yeah, Late Dinner.
0: Got it.
1: Okay.
2: My homework.
1: What about Late Dinner was the draw?
2: Oh, it's just like she's got this really beautiful voice and the lyrics are great. And it's like, the idea of coming home and wishing you were here so we could stay up late and make a dinner and play music together. It's just it's a sweet nostalgic song. And she's got a really killer voice. So it was beautiful. I was not, I didn't pick any of the big rocking songs this time. As you can tell, it was like an afternoon festival goer this year.
1: Yeah.
2: In bed early.
1: Hey, there's nothing wrong with that.
2: Thank you. But my friends, like, I also loved Feeding Leroy and loved Danny Frank and the Smoky Goldfish on Hooks was super fun. So there, Dig Deep was super fun. Like, there were a lot of new bands for me too, but I just couldn't hack the late night.
1: That's fair.
2: Thanks.
1: And a midnight show? Yikes.
2: Yeah. I mean,
1: what is this, New Year's Eve?
2: I know, right? Although there was the harvest moon on Saturday night, and it was gorgeous, and it was bright late. So it didn't necessarily seem like midnight, but, well, for some, I imagine. For me, it did. It still seemed like midnight.
1: For those who were daylight out, music perhaps. Only.
2: Right. I don't know where I was going with that.
1: No, that's great, Katie. Mm-hmm. Well, I'm excited to hear all these tracks because, yeah, last year the tracks you brought in were all really fun new music for, I think, a lot of people.
2: Mm.
1: So excited to get this little kind of, again, highlights reel from Boats and Bluegrass.
2: Thanks. Well, I asked kids too, and Oscar really loved Them Cooley Boys. Mm. And you know, they said that Buffalo Galaxy was super fun, too, because we had seen them at Lutzen this winter when they played in the Summit Chalet. And it's fun to have bands that we know because they've been through Cook County, and then to see mm-hmm. them on a bigger stage in Winona just feels familiar.
1: Sure. It's like getting to, like, see your pals.
2: Yeah.
1: Even though it's like, I don't know these people.
2: But it's like, but it feels like I do.
1: Yeah, totally.
2: And Pertnier is always a good time, you know. It just, they're pretty standard, pretty reliable. Mm-hmm. And then the big one that my friends all love, but I was too tired to see, is Big Richard, which is a group of four women. I know they're amazing, but I felt not authentic picking a music selection from them because I didn't actually stay up to hear them.
1: That's fair.
0: Sorry. Well, AJ Lee and Blue Summit.
2: Yeah, they were there.
0: Did you catch them or was that too late?
2: I've always wanted
0: to see them.
2: What time did they play? 8:15 p.m.? Actually, that was not too late, but I think I was having dinner.
0: Okay. Check them out.
1: Hey. You gotta eat too.
2: Thanks.
1: You gotta sleep. You gotta
2: Thanks.
1: Eat.
2: Well, the nice thing about this festival is like you're camped all the way around the stages. So a lot of music I did hear, I just wasn't necessarily watching it. Yeah. To be fair,
1: that's good.
2: Yeah, thanks. It was a good time, and it's always, you know, it's crazy. It sells out right away. It's like one of those festivals that sells out before they even release the lineup because people just know they want to be at this festival. It's a really beautiful weekend, and grateful to be a part of it.
0: Awesome. Well, I can't wait to listen to all this. I have only heard of Chaparral. I don't think I've really dived into them. I've never heard the other two, so this is going to be
2: Sweet.
0: A very cool mix, and I'm very glad that you saw these and brought them here to us now.
2: Sweet.
0: So.
1: Well, Enjoy. Will a second mini mix in a row where your mind will be blown?
2: Although hopefully not banned.
0: No, I don't want to talk about
1: it. Okay, well, are we ready? Should we get into this?
0: Let's get into it. Endless Texas Summer here. This is Katie's mini mix from Boats and Bluegrass 2026.

too hot-headed. Plus, I never had the money. Plus, I kind of got arrested. But my sweet old folks thought I'd make a pretty decent one of those. And I still live the kind of life where people

0: That was Late Dinner by Two Runner. Before that, you heard Critterland by Willie Carlisle. And before that, we had Endless Texas Summer by Chaparral.
1: All really good. That's all I had to say.
2: Oh, I was going to say the Two Runner track especially. I mean, I know you'd said she's got this great voice, but yeah, that was, I was into that. That's, I'll look her up.
0: Yeah,
2: I'll
0: definitely.
1: And I mentioned while we were listening to it, I was expecting Willie Carlisle to have a deep bass voice like Colter Wall or something. And it was a lot, not like higher, but it was just like, it was a lot smoother.
2: I think he's got a real
1: more refined
2: voice
1: than I
2: very
1: thought.
2: Sweet.
1: But it was an excellent song. Fantastic lyrics. I definitely got to check him out. I was looking at the puppets. it looks great. No notes.
0: It's a whole immersive experience going to a Willie Carlisle show. I wanted to say also, I mentioned when we were off Mike, that one of the other cool elements about the Boats Festival is, you know, the general vibe is just very loving and family friendly. And there were a lot of different sites that had just picnic tables with signs that said, you know, in honor of Dolly, free books. And I was like, oh, love that. Giving away books and just also, you know, nodding to a legend.
2: Yeah. What a legacy for her to leave behind too, that just a, you know, some random festival in Minnesota.
0: I know.
2: That her life inspired people to be like, hey, just take a book.
0: Yeah, I know. It's just great. It just, the whole thing is lots of love.
2: Yeah.
0: So.
2: Well, Katie, thank you so much for coming in with your Boats and Bluegrass highlights.
0: My pleasure.
2: Always fun to hear.
0: Thank you for inviting me, letting me come back.
2: Of course.
3: A very good mini mix from Katie Belongi. And yeah, I got to get down to that festival at some point. I've never gone to it myself, but her very good thanks. And thanks to Kirsten, as always, for joining us on the mini mix. We'll have more coming up during the membership drive as well, I believe. Some new ones. Let's get into something else here. We're going to get to, speaking of kind of that style of music, Raylan Baxter. This is Bali Plateau.

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0: Smidly is the name of that band from their album Murphy Horse. That featured Namdi on that song. Really interesting artist. I think out of Chicago. Robin Egg is the name of that song. We had Brandi Carlile, another track from the sad gay version of her Returning to Myself. That's what it's called. That is Joni. And then we had Raylan Baxter before that with Bali Plateau. That is going to wrap up the show. We've got World Cafe up next and Reclaimed at 4, so stay tuned.
1: In every artist's career, there are a few songs that stand out. There's the song that changed everything for them, the song that was the hardest to write, and the song they grew to love over time. On our feature Backtracking, we ask artists to look back at their discography, pick out some of those tracks, and tell us the stories behind them. And today, we're looking back on our first ever Backtracking session with Feist. She'll perform the song that changed her perspective on songwriting. And she'll talk about why this song, the one you're hearing right now, took her a while to love as much as everyone else did.
2: I thought it was so absolutely antithetical to anything else that I had ever done or come from that it felt like a deeply different thing for me, almost punk rock in its complete friendliness.
1: 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I'm Kaleo. 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

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Thanks for joining us here on the air today. I'm Will Moore. Let's take a look at the weather outside. Sunny skies today and a few clouds, highs of around 52 for the shoreline area of Cook County, 54 inland. Looks like tonight, 30% chance of showers. Low's going to be into the mid-30s up the Gunflint Trail and sticking about the same temperature down by the shore. Highs of around 60 to 67 on Tuesday, mostly cloudy. Wednesday and Thursday this week, going to be in the low 60s, sunny skies, and into Friday, still a bit of sunshine and temperatures in the 50s. Seems like tonight will be the coldest night of the week and the only one with a chance of rain. Programming on WTIP is supported by Ampers, a network of independent public radio stations throughout the state of Minnesota. 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Let's take a look at some things happening in our community today. At the September 23rd board meeting, the county board set the preliminary levy at just shy of 12%. The final levy and budget will be set in December, and your county commissioners want to hear from the constituents. Cook County commissioners will be hosting 5 community listening sessions in their respective districts to gather public input on priorities for the 2027 county budget. Residents are welcome to attend any session regardless of their district to share perspectives and ask questions and engage in dialogue. These listening sessions are part of the county's ongoing commitment to public service, collaboration, and responsible financial planning. The first will be on Thursday, October 8th at 7 p.m. That'll be the District 5 listening session at Schroeder Town Hall. Next, on Monday the 12th, 5:30 p.m. is the District 2 listening session at the Cook County Community Center. On Monday the 19th, 5:30, the District 4 session at the Scott Community Center. Wednesday the 21st at 5 p.m., it's the District 1 session in Hovland Town Hall, and District 3 listening session will be on Monday, October 26th, 5:30 at the Cook County Community Center. If you're unable to attend these sessions but have input you'd like to offer, you can reach out to your commissioner and share your insights. The Cook County volleyball team swept the Silver Bay Mariners in 3 sets on Thursday night, winning 25-16, 25-23, and 25-11. The Vikings have been on a roll since their first win over Silver Bay. Thursday's victory extended Cook County's winning streak to 6 matches, including a tournament championship last weekend. Cook County is 5-3 in conference play as the postseason approaches later this month. They'll be traveling to Fond du Lac Ojibwe High School on Monday, playing at 4:45 for junior varsity. The varsity match will be at 6 p.m. The North Shore Storm cross country team completed the Swain Invitational on Saturday, with the boys team finishing 5th and the girls team placing 6th. Sam Swartz led the boys, placing 11th, and Sophia Schutt led the girls team. The Storm is a busy week ahead, traveling to the Pequot Invitational on Tuesday and the Ely Invitational on Thursday. The meets give the teams 2 final opportunities to prepare for the Polar League Conference meet on October 13th. And Cook County Vikings football team hosted the Northome Kelleher Mustangs on Friday night at Lyle Anderson Field. Both teams entered the game unbeaten in conference play, but Cook County continued its strong start, dominating with a 50-6 victory. Northome Kelleher's best offense stalled out before reaching the red zone, and Cook County's offense scored 28 points before halftime with its signature run game and chunk plays through the air. Middle linebacker Devin Rood recorded his 400th career tackle during the game. Rood entered Friday's contest leading the Vikings with more than 10 tackles per game. They'll be traveling to Big Fork next Friday to face the Huskies. Kickoff is at 6 p.m., and the game will be aired here on WTIP. Let's get into some other things happening in the area. Number of music events tonight. Travis Williams will be at Voyager Brewing at 5 p.m. at the Gunflint Tavern rooftop. It's Pete Cavanaugh, 5-8. And Gordon Thorne is the Monday artist at Charlie's Alpine Bistro in Lutzen, 6:30 to 9 p.m. Other things happening in the area. Monday night, Al-Anon meets at 7 p.m. at the First Congregational Church in Grand Marais.

0: Trail State Park parking lot on Highway 61 and Ski Hill Road to carpool or meet at the trailhead. That'll be tomorrow morning at 9 a.m. There's more information on their Facebook page. That's all for now. There's more up at WTIP.org for local stories. World Cafe's up next, and Reclaimed is coming at 4 p.m. Indigenous music. Let's get into World Cafe right now.
1: From NPR, this is World Cafe. Hey, I am Kaleo. Coming up later this hour, Feist in our first ever backtracking segment from a few years ago. We're running it back as part of our 35th anniversary this month. Got some new music to get you there. It's from a band called Rainbow Body, and it features members of Goose and Dawes. And it was recorded in Iceland with a focus on conservation. Proceeds from Rainbow Body benefit the North Atlantic Salmon Fund, a nonprofit organization dedicated to protecting Atlantic salmon and marine biodiversity. The record is due out October 23rd. Check out new music from Rainbow Body. The song is called Strange Memory.

0: Strokes, last night on The Cafe. 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It's a few years old, but it was the first time we said, hey, let's really get into the mind of the songwriter, give them an opportunity to dive deep into the songs that make them who they are. And you'll hear the first ever segment with Leslie Feist coming up next on World Cafe.
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0: Welcome back to World Cafe. It's our 35th anniversary, and we're running back some of our favorite highlights. This is the first ever backtracking recorded with Feist just a few years ago. Here's Raina Duris.
2: We're doing a brand new thing on World Cafe called backtracking. 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And today, our very first guest for backtracking on World Cafe is Feist. Feist, welcome back to the World Cafe.
3: Hello.
2: So good to have you here. How are you doing?
3: So good to be here. Great. I'm great. It's morning. We're just figuring it out moment by moment.
2: Well, thank you for being our first backtracking guest and our guinea pig for this. It's going to be painless, I promise. Our first prompt, the first one that you've chosen, is a song you wrote. Actually, this is very appropriate. The first thing you chose was a song you wrote at the beginning of a journey. What song is that?
3: I picked the Red Wing. Your list is comprehensive. There are lots of options. Yeah, no, it did prompt. I could have played 30 songs for all of the prompts. I mean, often you can play a song for years and years and forget where the genesis of how it was born.
2: Sure.
3: So it kind of helped me think of the songs in that sense. And the beginning of a journey, my mind just went Red Wing, and then I had to think, why am I saying Red Wing was the beginning of a journey? And it was, it encapsulates a time when I was aware that something in my life needed to change radically, but I wasn't there at all yet. So the song kind of tracks this time where I started to spend my summers deeply alone in the deep back country off-grid in Canada, and that aloneness led me to figuring out that it was time to become a parent. So that's sort of you didn't even ask me that, and I'm already telling you that.
2: Yeah, I mean, I think you just told that story very well. And I mean, the beginning of a huge journey, becoming a parent.
3: Well, it's funny that absolute solitude led me to the forever together thing of being a parent.
2: Yeah.
3: Yeah.
2: Will you play Red Wing for us now?
3: Yes, absolutely. Okay.

0: performing a song from her 2023 album, Multitudes. That was Feist with Red Wing on World Cafe. I'm Raina Duras. Feist is here. We're doing a new feature called Backtracking. We give an artist a list of prompts about songs. They go back and choose songs from their discography to match up with those prompts. The next prompt that you've chosen is a song you wrote during a difficult time. And I know you chose another song from Multitudes. What is it?
1: I chose Hiding Out in the Open.
0: What is the story behind this song?
1: Well, it's a pandemic-related. There should be one day in 20 years some compilation of all the songs people wrote during the pandemic, because we were all, what the heck is going on?
0: It'll be a really uplifting compilation CD.
1: Well, yeah, it was that Hall of Mirror effect of being in the same day that was an entirely uniquely, completely different type of day that you never had before.
0: Totally.
1: And yet then there was 20 of them, and it was only 2 weeks to flatten the curve, and then it was another month, and then it was, so it was these, by increments, sort of the slow acclimatizing ourselves to this new normal. And I had a three-month-old when the pandemic struck, so I was already in an inward-facing, different, very radically different type of moment. But then it kept going on and on and on, and what it felt like is that the reports from all my friends and family were that that repetition of day with the same people in the same sort of scenario, trying to make a brand new scenario up for these relationships to now exist during the pandemic. And it was that the idea there was nowhere to hide. I remember hearing this, I can't go anywhere. I can't, there's no door to close. People were finding ways to turn their closets into an office where they're, you know, using the shed, as I did too. I put sliding doors in a shed and turned it into my workspace. And yeah, so it was the idea of how to love each other when you need a little bit of psychic privacy, but there's no physical nor emotional nor, I used to feel, for me, the hardest was there was no sonic privacy. I couldn't hear silence. I couldn't, you know, or go be somewhere where I couldn't be heard.
0: Right.
1: So, yeah, hiding out in the open, that was the best we could do at the time.
0: I mean, during the pandemic both seems, I mean, it's still ongoing, of course, but those days feel both so long ago and also like it just happened and time kind of folded in. What's it like to revisit that place when you perform this song?
1: Well, I feel that it was born of the pandemic, but the sentiment inside of it actually applies to just any time. I mean, in a way, relationships are a type of isolation. You choose one person to go inside and be inside of an ecosystem made up of your two selves. And so in a way, the song, I think, will find its life beyond just the pandemic version of the Hall of Mirrors, because love itself in a way is a Hall of Mirrors.
0: Performing live for the World Cafe, here's Feist, Hiding Out in the Open.
2: Everybody's got their

0: Feist on the World Cafe performing Hiding Out in the Open. I'm Raina Duris. This is a new feature called Backtracking, where we give an artist a list of song prompts and they choose tracks from their discography to perform. So it's not just about a new album, it's about their whole back catalog. Get it? Backtracking. Thank you. Yes. So our next prompt, Feist, that you've chosen is a song you've grown to love. And it's a big one. Could you tell us what one you chose?
1: Yeah, you had a lot of prompts that would have applied to the song. There was like a song that I grew in. No, wait. No, grew into. There was that one. There was one that I have a complicated relationship with. That I grew to love. Well, 1, 2, 3, 4 was... it actually isn't a song I wrote. Sally Seltman, who plays as New Buffalo, she's from Australia. She's incredible. She was on Arts and Crafts back in the day when Broken Social Scene started Arts and Crafts, and I was on that label as well. And we did a tour together in maybe 2004 or 5 or something like that before I recorded The Reminder. And she said one day, I wrote a song that I feel like it's your song. And she played me this, like, super quiet, super ultra sensitive little song. 1, 2, 3, 4. and I thought it was so absolutely antithetical to anything else that I had ever done or come from that it felt like a deeply different thing for me, almost punk rock in its complete friendliness or something. It just was so different. So I started to play it live in the Let It Die days, but with a live band, and we made it loud. And anyway, the fact that that song is the one that sort of eclipsed the sun for the record, The Reminder, and became, in a way, it's like the favorite child or something. And I guess it was just a beautiful gift, because I don't know that we would be sitting here today. I mean, it changed the course of my life for certain. And at the time, it just sort of strapped a like dynamite stick to my butt, and I had to keep up with it a bit. It sort of paced me and put me in the way of a lot of opportunity that I otherwise wouldn't have had. But it also, like I said, the other songs faded away, and it became the one that people knew. And then after Sesame Street, even more so. But years later, I was making a documentary about the making of The Reminder and all my collaborators, and asked Gonzo, Chili Gonzalez, a piano player, that composer, one of my dearest friends, who made Let It Die with me and then The Reminder, if he would do some score for them, do alternate versions of some of the songs on piano. And so he did. He improvised a minor key version of 1, 2, 3, 4 that was so, the pathos of it just touched me, because it felt like that's what the experience of that song felt like for me. The like bugles and, the tambourine shaking glockenspiel joy of the original was one thing, but then I'd lived it for so many years that it became more like the feeling of this other one. So then the reason I've grown to love it is because I'm grateful for it.
0: Yeah, you could hear it in a completely new way after playing it so many times.
1: Well, and the lyrics are about your teenage hopes and joys, you know, and right. So at this point there's definitely some new perspective on those thoughts.
0: Will you play it for us?
1: Yeah, sure, absolutely.
0: This is Feist, 1, 2, 3, 4 on World Cafe.

0: playing a song she grew to love. That was Feist performing 1, 2, 3, 4 on World Cafe. I'm Raina Duris. This is Backtracking. It's a new thing we're doing here on World Cafe. On Backtracking, we give an artist a list of prompts about songs, and then they get to choose some tracks from their back catalog to match up to those prompts and perform them live. Feist is my guest today. You could say that that song changed everything for you, but you've also chosen another one. This one is a song that changed everything for you. What is it?
1: That's true. Well, I chose Mosha Boom, which is from Let It Die, which this year is 20 years old, which is kind
0: That's
1: of
0: hard
1: like
0: to
1: that,
0: believe.
1: That can't be, but it is. I guess Mosha Boom changed everything. It was one of the first songs I wrote in one sitting. It was, Let It Die was the first record that I put out that anyone heard. I'd written a record before that that I sold one at a time off the lip of the stage kind of thing. But this song was, it was just a by fluke that I was living in my first apartment with a boyfriend the first time I'd moved out in with someone else. And it was, kind of a crummy, basic, teensy apartment. And we had gone on a trip to visit family and saw a for sale sign in front of this charming, adorable little cottagey house right on the shore on the east coast of Canada. And I came home from that having been really affected by wandering through this apple orchard and down to the shore and seeing this house. And it just was in such stark contrast to my early version of domesticity so that I ended up writing a song in present tense about something that hadn't happened yet. And it took me many years until, in fact, I was living in a little cottage that I realized that song had planted the seed in a kind of a manifestation sense. It had given me this sense. I mean, I was speaking in present tense about things that wouldn't happen for years. And it changed everything in the sense that it changed my relationship to songwriting. It made me think, these things are incantations. You're singing them over and over and over. You're reinforcing these ideas. You're declaring them out loud as if they're the truth. And so I might need to be a little bit more careful about what I declare out loud.
0: That's really interesting.
1: Yeah. I mean, it ended up playing into lots of different songs, like The Bad in Each Other, which is from Metals. I remember feeling like I could have written, used all the power of word as lances and tried my best to, gain some type of equilibrium by being angry in a song or something. Instead, I chose a way to balance these ideas that two if something went terribly wrong with two people, it could be that two good people did each other wrong,
0: Yeah.
1: So to say that and then sing that thousands of times at concerts rather than some kind of like, you're so vain, you probably think this song, any
0: yeah.
1: kind of revenge tune.
0: That's really, I love that. Like it's like a mantra almost, or like with that repetition of saying it and kind of internalizing it.
1: Yeah, they say whatever, you can't have anything you can't imagine having, and that you
0: yeah,
1: are what
0: visualize.
1: You think,
0: yeah.
1: and these things. And actually, that was 20 years ago, and over the years, I've learned that this was the beginning of that thought process.
0: Oh, that's so cool. And I guess we should, just for people who don't know, because I'm Canadian and I didn't know this for a long time, Mosha Boom is a place. Yes, it's not like a thing or a made-up word. It's a real place. In Nova Scotia, right?
1: That's right. It's where this little cottage
0: yeah.
1: was.
0: Yeah.
1: I think I remembered seeing that as we drove by and then asking my boyfriend at the time, was there a place called Mosha Boom?
0: It's a great
1: name. Actually, that's where the house was. So yeah, I have yet to go back. It's wild.
0: Really?
1: No, every time I play Halifax, I want to rent a car and go and drive and go on a pilgrimage to see if that little house is still for sale.
0: I feel like the people of Mosha Boom would be very excited to see you.
1: There's about 8 of them. It's a crossroads, I think.
0: They probably all know all the words to this song. Feist, would you play it for us?
1: Yes, please.
0: This is Mosha Boom on World Cafe.

0: Performing live for the World Cafe, a song from her 2004 album, Let It Die. That was Feist with Musha Boom. Feist has been my guest today, playing songs and telling stories from across her career and discography for World Cafe's Backtracking. Feist, thank you so much for being here.
1: Thanks so much for having me.
0: Thanks for being a great inaugural Backtracking guest.
1: I like making history. This is the beginning of probably many of these sessions. So, yeah, makes
0: thank
1: me glad.
0: Thank you so much.
2: There you go. Raina Duris talking with Feist. It's Backtracking. First ever Backtracking. And after we did it, we had a feeling we're like, this is a winner. 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
2: Welcome back. I'm Kaleo. 35 years of World Cafe. We've had some artists who have been there since the very beginning, and Michelle Indigliocello is one of them. Here's Don't You Want Me.

0: It's Michael Kiwanuka on the Cafe, wrapping up this edition with I'm Getting Ready. Well wishes to Michael Kiwanuka, who announced recently that he is recovering from a stroke, which affected his ability to tour and make music. He is excited to share that he has a new album in the next few months called Fudge. So we can't wait to see Michael out on the road, happy and healthy. All right, that does it for us. We make this show from WXPN at the University of Pennsylvania in Philly. This has been World Cafe from NPR.
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0: From NPR, it's World Cafe. Hey, I am Kaleo, celebrating 35 years of music discovery, and we have new music on the way from several artists, including Fontaine's DC. Less than 2 weeks away from their new album, Dopamine Chamber, we'll get into Marianne. Plus, the War on Drugs released their first song in almost 5 years. That? It's the War on Drugs, I just told you, but it's also the name of the song. We'll get into the latest from Billy Strings. This will break. I just can't. And Michigander. That's all coming up today on World Cafe.
2: 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Thanks for joining us here on the air today. I'm Will Moore. Let's take a look at the weather outside. Sunny skies today and a few clouds, highs of around 52 for the shoreline area of Cook County, 54 inland. Looks like tonight, 30% chance of showers. Lows going to be into the mid-30s up the Gunflint Trail and sticking about the same temperature down by the shore. Highs of around 60 to 67 on Tuesday, mostly cloudy. Wednesday and Thursday this week, going to be in the low 60s, sunny skies, and into Friday, still a bit of sunshine and temperatures in the 50s. Seems like tonight will be the coldest night of the week and the only one with a chance of rain. Programming on WTIP is supported by Ampers, a network of independent public radio stations throughout the state of Minnesota. Ampers is diverse radio for Minnesota's communities and online at ampers.org. Let's take a look at some things happening in our community today. At the September 23rd board meeting, the county board set the preliminary levy at just shy of 12%. The final levy and budget will be set in December, and your county commissioners want to hear from the constituents. Cook County commissioners will be hosting 5 community listening sessions in their respective districts to gather public input on priorities for the 2027 county budget. Residents are welcome to attend any session, regardless of their district, to share perspectives and ask questions and engage in dialogue. These listening sessions are part of the county's ongoing commitment to public service, collaboration, and responsible financial planning. The first will be on Thursday, October 8th at 7 p.m. That'll be the District 5 listening session at Schroeder Town Hall. Next, on Monday the 12th, 5:30 p.m. is the District 2 listening session at the Cook County Community Center. On Monday the 19th, 5:30, the District 4 session at the Scott Community Center. Wednesday the 21st at 5 p.m., it's the District 1 session in Hovland Town Hall, and District 3 listening session will be on Monday, October 26th, 5:30 at the Cook County Community Center. If you're unable to attend these sessions but have input you'd like to offer, you can reach out to your commissioner and share your insights. The Cook County volleyball team swept the Silver Bay Mariners in 3 sets on Thursday night, winning 25-16, 25-23, and 25-11. The Vikings have been on a roll since their first win over Silver Bay. Thursday's victory extended Cook County's winning streak to 6 matches, including a tournament championship last weekend. Cook County is 5-3 in conference play as the postseason approaches later this month. They'll be traveling to Fond du Lac Ojibwe High School on Monday, playing at 4:45 for junior varsity. The varsity match will be at 6 p.m. The North Shore Storm cross country team completed the Swain Invitational on Saturday, with the boys team finishing 5th and the girls team placing 6th. Sam Swartz led the boys, placing 11th, and Sophia Schutt led the girls team. The Storm is a busy week ahead, traveling to the Pequot Invitational on Tuesday and the Ely Invitational on Thursday. The meets give the teams 2 final opportunities to prepare for the Polar League Conference meet on October 13th. And Cook County Vikings football team hosted the North Home Kelleher Mustangs on Friday night at Lyle Anderson Field. Both teams entered the game unbeaten in conference play, but Cook County continued its strong start, dominating with a 50-6 victory. North Home Kelleher's best offense stalled out before reaching the red zone, and Cook County's offense scored 28 points before halftime with its signature run game and chunk plays through the air. Middle linebacker Devin Rood recorded his 400th career tackle during the game. Rood entered Friday's contest leading the Vikings with more than 10 tackles per game. They'll be traveling to Big Fork next Friday to face the Huskies. Kickoff is at 6 p.m., and the game will be aired here on WTIP. Let's get into some other things happening in the area. Number of music events tonight. Travis Williams will be at Voyager Brewing at 5 p.m. at the Gunflint Tavern rooftop. It's Pete Cavanaugh, 5-8. And Gordon Thorne is the Monday artist at Charlie's Alpine Bistro in Lutzen, 6:30-9 p.m. Other things happening in the area. Monday night, Al-Anon meets at 7 p.m. at the First Congregational Church in Grand Marais. And also tomorrow, there is a COVID-19 and flu vaccine event at the Sawtooth Mountain Clinic. That'll be 9 a.m. to noon and also 1:30 to 4:30, the lower level of the clinic. There's another one on Wednesday the 14th, 7 to 10:30 a.m. and 2 more later in the month at the Gunflint Trail Scop Center and the Bluefin Bay Tofty Room. You can find a whole list on WTIP's events calendar. And tomorrow morning, the Happy Hikers will be doing a hike at the Superior Hiking Trail Bean and Bear Lake near Silver Bay. They'll meet at the Gichigami Bike Trail State Park parking lot on Highway 61 and Ski Hill Road to carpool, or meet at the trailhead. That'll be tomorrow morning at 9 a.m. There's more information on their Facebook page. That's all for now. There's more up at WTIP.org for local stories. World Cafe's up next, and Reclaimed is coming at 4 p.m. Indigenous music. Let's get into World Cafe right now.
0: Welcome one, welcome all. I'm Kaleo. It's World Cafe. We're celebrating 35 years of music discovery, so only appropriate that we begin with new music. And Grian Chatton of Fontaines, D.C. says the new album Dopamine Chamber is only slightly more depressing than their last record, which odd, but on brand for the Irish band. Dopamine Chamber releases in less than 2 weeks. Here's new music from it. It's called Marianne.

0: They've been playing that song out for a while, but they finally released it earlier this month and their first new song in almost 5 years. It's called Who's That? The War on Drugs here on World Cafe. Stay close. We're going into the archive for live performances, including Blind Boys of Alabama, when we get back to World Cafe.
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0: Welcome back. It's World Cafe, and hey, we are in the vault. It is live from the archives. 35 years of having bands and artists stop by, so we saved those recordings. We thought it would be prudent, and now we play them back for you every episode. And this is, it was so cool when Blind Boys of Alabama stopped by. Here is their cover of Curtis Mayfield's People Get Ready. It's live from the archives on the Cafe.

Recorded live for World Cafe, it's Ani DiFranco with Buildings and Bridges. Also, Blind Boys of Alabama with People Get Ready. Billy String's latest album is a tribute to his mom who passed away last year. Here's Burn the Other End on World Cafe.

0: Released in 1995, it's Sunvolt from the album Trace, Windfall. Billy Strings, Burn the Other End before that. On the way, music from Caroline Rose and Michigander before we wrap this hour of World Cafe.
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0: Welcome back to World Cafe. With new music from Michigander, their latest album is called Over Before You Know It. And if you are watching any of the iPhone Duo reveal, you might recognize this song. It was featured in it. Here's Taxi from Michigander.

0: Ooh, that is all she wrote. Actually, David Gray wrote Please Forgive Me. So that is all he wrote for that song. He continued to write songs. This is what happens at the end of the show. We get a little slap happy. Hey, I appreciate you listening to World Cafe. We make this show from WXPN at the University of Pennsylvania in Philadelphia, and it is received by all of these wonderful affiliates that make this show possible. So we'll catch you on the next one. It's World Cafe from NPR.
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0: John R. Miller takes you out on the road with him on his new album, The Great Unknowing. He talks about why he was drawn to a life as a touring musician.
1: I didn't want to do it because I was going to make any money at it. I just wanted to have a little adventure while I was here, you know?
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0: 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Thanks for joining us here on the air today. I'm Will Moore. Let's take a look at the weather outside. Sunny skies today and a few clouds, highs of around 52 for the shoreline area of Cook County, 54 inland. Looks like tonight, 30% chance of showers. Lows going to be into the mid-30s up the Gunflint Trail and sticking about the same temperature down by the shore. Highs of around 60 to 67 on Tuesday, mostly cloudy. Wednesday and Thursday this week, going to be in the low 60s, sunny skies, and into Friday, still a bit of sunshine and temperatures in the 50s. Seems like tonight will be the coldest night of the week and the only one with a chance of rain. Programming on WTIP is supported by Ampers, a network of independent public radio stations throughout the state of Minnesota. Ampers is diverse radio for Minnesota's communities and online at ampers.org. Let's take a look at some things happening in our community today. At the September 23rd board meeting, the county board set the preliminary levy at just shy of 12%. The final levy and budget will be set in December, and your county commissioners want to hear from the constituents. Cook County commissioners will be hosting 5 community listening sessions in their respective districts to gather public input on priorities for the 2027 county budget. Residents are welcome to attend any session regardless of their district to share perspectives and ask questions and engage in dialogue. These listening sessions are part of the county's ongoing commitment to public service, collaboration, and responsible financial planning. The first will be on Thursday, October 8th at 7 p.m. That'll be the District 5 listening session at Schroeder Town Hall. Next, on Monday the 12th, 5:30 p.m. is the District 2 listening session at the Cook County Community Center. On Monday the 19th, 5:30, the District 4 session at the Scott Community Center. Wednesday the 21st at 5 p.m., it's the District 1 session in Hovland Town Hall, and District 3 listening session will be on Monday, October 26th, 5:30 at the Cook County Community Center. If you're unable to attend these sessions but have input you'd like to offer, you can reach out to your commissioner and share your insights. Up next, we've got reclaimed indigenous music, and then we've got the North Shore News Hour again with Sterling at 5, National Native News, and the CBC's As It Happens at 6. 7 p.m., we've got Tectonic, and then tonight for Monday Night Mix, it's going to be with D-Dub back on the mic, 8 to 10. All right, let's get into Reclaimed.
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Kweyokwededut, the Lucy Tristan Grant, Akilau Jisikguadal Reclaimed, your home for Indigenous music on CBC. I hail from Wabanaki Territory, more specifically, Winpegijuit, and my relations here are known as the Ilnu people, though colloquially were referred to as Mi'kmaq, which is the name of our language. Whether you speak English, French, Ojibwe, or Mi'kmaq, our words are culture, which is why it is so important to preserve it. This week, we're celebrating the voices of our Indigenous friends across Turtle Island, and we're kicking it off with the Hallucination, where traditional meets the future. Here's Electric Powwow Drum on Reclaim.

That is such a powerful piece of music about the necessity of expression. From Inuk artist Tanya Tagak, you just heard a remixed version of her song, I Forgive Me, by alt-rock band July Talk. I'm Tristan Grant, and you're listening to Reclaimed on CBC Music and Radio. This week's playlist is an examination of the voice and what it can achieve beyond surface-level speech. Up next, we're headed through a sonic whirlwind of buzzing synthesizers and throat singing. Inuit group Sila and Rise are our guides as they show us what the future of traditional music looks like, and it is incredible. Here's Sila and Rise with Flood on Reclaim.

Hello, my name is Tiffany Kulikana Ayulik. We are Pyeoksok. 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

The two best words I can find to describe what we just finished listening to are probably hypnotic and ethereal. That was Inuit duo Piksok with Ahiani Elsewhere. I'm Tristan Grant, and you're listening to Reclaimed. If you have suggestions, send them over. You can email reclaimed@cbc.ca. When I think of iconic sounds in rock and roll history, it's hard to beat Led Zeppelin's battle cry off the top of Immigrant Song. One of the original songwriters, Robert Plant, went on to say that it was inspired by Norse mythology and images of Vikings exploring unknown lands. It sounds a little colonial to me. But this kind of song hits different when you glance at it through an indigenous lens, and that's what we're going to hear next. Bebe Buckskin is a Cree Métis rocker, and she transforms the song and lets out a battle cry that recontextualizes its meaning and spits it right back in your face. Singing entirely in her traditional language of Cree, here's Bebe Buckskin with Immigrant Song on Reclaim.

From the traditional territory of the Cree, Assiniboine, and Sotal people, you just heard the Barehead Sisters with their rendition of Stand By Me by Ben E. King. I discovered the Barehead Sisters while scrolling through TikTok. They've amassed a huge following, singing traditional songs and reinventing contemporary ones. And it's such a great example of indigenous excellence being shared with the world. I'm Tristan Grant, also known as Wolfcastle, and you're listening to Reclaimed on CBC Music and Radio. When I watch videos of drum groups online, I often see comments from non-Indigenous people expressing how they can't help but tear up or feel extreme emotions while they listen to it. Even in the digital age, it seems like there's a real power these drum groups emit, almost like a call from beyond, a channeling of ancestors that grabs our attention. From the shores of Uktahamguk, also known as Newfoundland, this is an Indigenous-led, all-women, 8-piece drum group called Eastern Owl, and the chant you're about to hear is one for the soul and the ocean. Here's Water Chant on Reclaimed.

giant thunderbird is going to come down and pick me up and take me back to my homelands. And once I'm there, I'm going to start searching for that sacred medicine. And that sacred medicine is going to search for me. And once we are united, we're going to cast this all across the earth for you and your people, so that you too can be well, so that you too

Wasn't that sweet? Those were some lovely words of healing from Serpent River First Nation. We just finished listening to Indian Song by Ojibwe singer Isaac Murdoch, accompanied by Matt Epp. I'm Tristan Grant, also known as Wolf Castle, and you're listening to Reclaimed. One of my favorite aspects of Indigenous culture are the connections that we make with the physical self and the land we inhabit. OG Cree artist Anaknid has a song about the cultural importance of hair and how it ties into our spirit. As she puts it, when you put braids into three strands, it represents the past, present, and future, becoming a child, an adult, and an elder. Weaving these three strands into one gives you confidence and gives strength to Mother Earth. So let's hear that strength in song. Here's Anaknid with Braids on Reclaimed.

Okay, you can't see it on my arm right now, but like, I've got goosebumps after listening to that, I promise you. We just finished listening to what is one of my favorite blends of traditional and classical from Cree composer Chris Dirksen. That one was called Mozart's Ghost, featuring the Chippewa Travelers. I'm Tristan Grant, and you're listening to Reclaim. In neuroscience, there's this theory about negativity. It proposes that our brain tends to remember bad experiences more than positive ones. I've definitely been prone to focusing on what could go wrong instead of being present in the moment, but for me, sometimes, listening to the right kind of song can break me out of that negative loop and remind me that there's always a flip side. This song from Quantum Tangle has gotten me out of a bad spell more than a few times, and I thought it might be helpful for you as well. It's a sweet song about surrendering yourself to love. Here's Quantum Tangle with Love is Love on Reclaim.

0: those were some incredible harmonies, right? And the quality is just elevated to that extra level when you pair it with some traditional throat singing.
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0: I'm Tristan Grant, and you're listening to Reclaimed. This week is a love letter to Indigenous language and the voices of those artists that celebrate where they come from.
1: The northern community of Rankin Inlet Nunavut is home to many talented artists, and we're about to hear from one of them, Brenda Montana.
0: Singing entirely in Inuktitut, this song is an atmospheric echo from the north. Here's Together as One on Reclaimed.

Tahoe, Tahoe! That song has the kind of energy that'll get anybody dancing at the family function. We just finished listening to Alan Sillaboy and the Thundermakers with Pow Wow Fever, a cover of the original George Paul song injected with a psychedelic rock flavor. Anytime I hear traditional Mi'kmaq chants in a song, it brings me a feeling of peace. Truly, I mean, it can calm my anxiety in a minute. It's similar to any time that I smudge or if I smell freshly picked sweetgrass. That is the power of indigenous culture. To me, it's not only a reminder to preserve it, but to celebrate it. I grew up around fluent Mi'kmaq speakers, but chose to close myself off from it. It's something in my adult life that I've regretted. But the good news is that it's never too late. Whether you've grown up in the culture or you're reconnecting with it, if your heart is in the right place, that's a solid way to build a strong foundation and keep the indigenous culture alive for another generation, as your ancestors did for you. This is Reclaimed on CBC Music and Radio. I'm Tristan Grant, also known as Wolf Castle, and I hope that you've enjoyed the music you've heard today. You can find us across Turtle Island on Sirius XM and Native Voice One, and you can listen to this episode anytime on the CBC Listen app. And if you want to drop me a note to say hi, our email is reclaimed@cbc.ca. Our show is produced by Travis Pereira, Spiros Georgiou, Lauren Hancock, Judith Lynch, and me. Tune in again next week for more music from across the indigenous world. Wallalin.

0: 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Quick look at the weather. It's 50 degrees at the harbor, 46 at the airport, and tonight there's a chance of sprinkles between 10 p.m. and midnight, then a chance of showers after midnight, increasing clouds with a low around 45. Winds will be out of the southeast at 5 to 10. There's a 40% chance of precipitation. Next up, we have Voices of the Past, Voices from the Past, and I'm your host. I'm Carl Solander, and I do this the first Monday every month, and I have a two-part program. We'll hear part one this afternoon, and next month we'll hear part two. The title of the program is Immigrants, the American Dream, told by the men and women who lived it.
1: My father couldn't make a living in Russia. We lived in Kiev. Avtovaya Ulitsa, that's the name of the street. And we lived in a basement. He could not make a living. He had three children, three daughters. And my mother couldn't do anything there. In Russia, you don't know from these things. We used to go from Taich. A Taich means a river. We used to go there and wash our own clothes by the river. And we used to cook, not by gas, but we had their kerosene. This is how we used to live in Europe. That's the European life. Of course, things progressed there. It's different now. So naturally, my father was here quite a few years, and as he was here, naturally we three daughters, we grew up, you know, got bigger. I was the youngest one, 9 years old, and he wrote to my mother that he wants to come here. We had a very hard time of getting here. Too much money, mama couldn't have. My grandfather, he was a son of a bitch. He gives nothing to my mother. He gave us nothing. Used to come on Friday night. She used to wear a white wig. And I used to take off the wig every Friday night, and I used to louse her and crack the lice. And she used to give me a little glass of semichkis. You know what semichkis means? Poly seeds. This was my reward, because I used to clean her head. This is how we lived for years. And my mother slept on a tapcham. It looked like a coffin with a hard board and straw under her head. And us, she used to give pillows with blankets on the floor. We used to sleep on the floor. And my father, we used to write to him. He knew everything what was going on. He had nobody in Russia, no brothers, no sisters, he had nobody there. So what happened? He kept on, don't worry, I'll lend the money. When you come, we'll pay it out, we'll do something. And he wrote us the letter, and he sends us the ship captain, that's the tickets, to come to America. He knew if he comes to America, a friend of his was here, and he wrote him, he says to him, Yossel, he says, you come here. He sent to him, he says, Yossel, I'll help you on. Send for the family, and you'll see how you're going to become. And it was really very true. This man, this friend of his, helped him out. And this is how we came to this country. We opened up our eyes. All right, years ago, when you made $20, $25, so many years back, 50 years ago, more than 50 years ago, my God, you think you're a millionaire.
2: I was born in Vilna in 1907. had a very happy childhood. We were kind of well-to-do, and my father was a distributor of liquor and beer to 27 small inns in the neighborhood. And we lived in a house that was pretty primitive. It had none of the modern conveniences. There was no electricity or telephone or running water. But in a way, it was comfortable. We had good furniture. We had good clothes. We had good food. And it was a happy childhood. But by 1914, the First World War broke out in August. And we became poor overnight because the business was liquidated. No liquor was allowed to be sold. We began suffering the fate of all people who lived through the First World War. I came to this country in 1921 by way of Canada. We were supposed to come to my grandfather, who lived in New Haven, Connecticut. But when Harding won the election, the new immigration laws came in, and the family could not get a visa, so that my father and I went to Canada, and the rest of the family stayed on in Vilna. And we went to Canada, and because after living there for 2 years, we could come into America. He left in the first decade of the century for the same reason that most Jews in Russia left. It was religious persecution. It was a poor standard of living. And it was the dream of a new free land. By the time we got ready to come, we couldn't come. So we went by way of Canada, my father and I. My mother had died when I was 9 years old because of lack of medicine. She developed a fever that today probably would have not been as serious as it was then. And just because we could not get medication, she had died when I was 9. I became a child actor in Europe. When I was a child, I have a vague remembrance. I don't know whether my grandfather may have come to America when I was a year old, or maybe I just having heard the talk about it and having seen his picture. But I have a feeling that I had known him, you know. And there was always talk about America. And then as conditions got worse during the First World War, and famine, and disturbances, and the fear for your life, and also being Jewish, and as a child being afraid that the Gentile boys would send their dogs at us, we lived in constant fear, and the need and the hunger years of the First World War had such a devastating effect on us that America became a very powerful dream. To us, America was the promised land, that we don't have to wait for the Messiah. All we have to do is get there. I remember in 1919, there was a pogrom that lasted 3 days. We always lived...

0: jail must feel upon release must feel the same way. Because of our desire to be in America, life there has become our prison.
1: I came from Warsaw, Poland, to the United States to see the World's Fair. My father was a successful businessman. I studied dentistry, and I have very bad memories about my last years in college. It was a terrific anti-Semitism. For 4 years, we were sitting on one side of the class, and the Polish students were sitting on the other, and we did not talk to each other. We knew that fascism is coming into Poland. My father never planned about living because he made a comfortable living, and he thought that somehow he will survive. When we grew up, finished high school, we were supposed to go to college. My brother couldn't enter any college, and he was sent to France to Sorbonne to study. I got into dental school, but it was 4 very unpleasant years of study. For 4 years, we didn't have access to any laboratories. We had difficulties in getting equipment, getting corpses and whom to work, and they made difficulties even during the exams for us. We had to be really much better than the average student in order to pass an exam and succeed. In Poland, it was practically a numerous clauses, or you had to be really very, very good to enter a medical school or a dental school. And when I graduated, I was very happy to go out for a holiday to the United States. And in 1944, I find out that my father and mother perished in concentration camps, father in Treblinka and mother in Majdanek.
2: Well, life in Trinidad, as we put it this way, rich gets richer, poor gets poorer. If you do not know something to help yourself, and if you got a big family, you got to fight it hard and real hard to help your children. It is not like here, that where you can get help, that there are societies or whatever they call it here, can assist you with the kids. Here, your kids can still get a free high school education in the public schools. But back home, government secondary school, we got an examination which we call common entrance back home. It is a must. Your kid have to pass that exam. If he or she passes it, they get through in a government high school. Then they get their education 5 years high school free. Then, if you're interested to send your child to a private high school, which every parent, I guess, will love to do it for their children. But if you are poor to the extreme where you cannot afford to send your kid, your child remain without this high school education. If you could afford to send your kid in a private high school, pay for them, well, then your child can get a secondary education otherwise. I love my kids, and I know what is education today. If you don't have it, you suffer. And if you can help it, and you have the opportunity to gain it, my advice is to everyone, gain it. Wasting time is no sense.
3: One of the most poignant things that I remember as a child was the fact that I had, in a short time, bridged a number of centuries in the course of a few years. My poor parents couldn't do the same. My parents still lived in that social world which was medieval Spain. We knew nothing else. Continued those traditions that we brought with us. Because living in a Muslim world, we could not mix with the Muslims. It was a kind of culture that did not permit the blend of the European, of the Greco-Roman Hebraic world and the Ottoman Muslim. We simply could not do it. The result was that my parents and people

0: people like them continued all the mores of medieval Spain. And here my parents also continued the same traditions with minor alterations. But for us children, it was different.
1: My father, to some extent, from what I have heard, was like some other Greek immigrants in his time, and in some respects, different. He came from a peasant village on the island of Cephalonia, which is one of the Ionian islands on the west coast of Greece, not too far from Italy. He came from probably the lowest strata of the socioeconomic scale, and he had nothing beyond a third grade education. He came to the States, I think twice. He came once before World War I, then was drafted by the Greek army during the Balkan Wars and returned to Greece, and then came back to the United States sometime after World War II. I don't quite remember the date. He came to the United States because he thought that he would not have the barriers to social and economic mobility here that he obviously had as a peasant village boy in an island in Greece which had no opportunities whatsoever.
2: I'm an immigrant, I guess, only in a technical sense, because I was about a year old when I came to this country with my parents, who had lived for a number of years in London, where I was born. They came originally from Russia, from the Ukraine. They were working class people who lived in a little village near the city of Kiev, which is the capital of the Ukraine. As a matter of fact, the two of them were born and lived the first years of their lives in little villages not too far from each other. Their history was like the history of most working class people. They went to work when they were 11, 12 years old. They both went to work in dressmaking shops. Then, after the terrible pogroms in the early part of the century, they took part in the enormous wave of emigration. They fled from Russia and landed in England, in London. Where they lived in the poor section, I think it's called the West End, and also worked in the garment industry. They came into London sometime in 1910, 12, somewhere in there, and they became part of a small group, I think a small group, of anarchist socialists, which was very active in England at that time, an offshoot of the anarchist or radical movement of the Jews in Russia, in Tsarist Russia. And after a number of years living there, they left London and came to the United States. I remember, for instance, on the occasions when they would meet with friends whom they had known in the old country, and they would compare the experiences of the young men of that time and the way they had cut off toes and things like that in order to escape becoming soldiers in the Tsar's army. Because the prospect of a Jewish soldier in the Tsar's army was not a happy one. Or stories of, on the day of the physical examination, swallowing a pound of tobacco, for instance, that kind of thing. I remember those stories. I remember hair-raising stories of escapes across the border, running out of Russia.
3: I do think that there's more political freedom in the States than there is in France. Something like Watergate, for example, where a scandal is blown apart and people who are responsible for it, at least some of them, will go to jail, is unheard of in France. There are scandals every day in France, and people simply say, well, you expect that of politicians and so on. Whereas in the States, people have been told for centuries that this is a perfect country where everything, the land of freedom, and they would naive enough to believe it. I didn't believe that it was true. But anyway, this gives them an edge when a scandal occurs, that they're shocked and something happens. The constitution also is strong, which is not in France. It's not as much respected.
4: I did find a ship, a horrible ship, for 500 people, and they took thousands with them. And the captain was a Nazi, and he paid $1,000 a ticket. And he didn't use any cabins. He put us down in a hole, in a little hole. There was no toilet, nothing there, absolutely nothing. So we took all our belongings, we traveled with the Budapest quartet together, and we slept. It took us 24 days from Portugal to New York, and we slept on the deck. And at 5 o'clock in the morning, the sailors would come and wash the deck, and they washed us, and they washed our belongings, everything. 3 days before we came to New York, Victor had a brilliant idea. He made a wonderful picture of the captain of the ship and the first violinist of the quartet. Mother played a concert. After this, they gave us 3 cabins first class. And for the first time, we were able to wash ourselves and sleep in a bed and dry out a little bit, you know.
5: I was born in County Clare, in the west part of Ireland. My father was a sergeant in the RIC, that's the Royal Irish Constabulary, and a staunch supporter of the British. But all he wound up ever doing was raising a bunch of rebels. He made us rebellious because of his strict attitudes on everything. I never called him Pop or Dad. It was always yes, sir, no, sir. And that was it. I was raised in Cork City and educated there at the North Monastery. And I have only a vague recollection of the Sunday of 1916, when after coming out of Mass, I saw a bunch of fellows, 50 of them, at the Volunteer Hall in a place called Shear Street in Cork. And there was a friend of the family's, Tig Barry, marching up and down in front with a shotgun. There was about 50 of these volunteers there, and half of them were carrying broomsticks, and the rest of them shotguns. They were to march out to Macroom because there was supposed to be a ship coming to Bantry Bay with ammunition and rifles. And I remember I followed them out as far as I could. The rain came down in buckets. I figured I'd better get home because if I came home drenched, my father would wallop the hell out of me. What that demonstration in Shear Street was, of course, I didn't know. I was just a kid at the time, 10 years of age. But later on, as the years went by, after 1916, the volunteers began to develop. In 18 and 19 and 20 and 21, my older brothers had joined the IRA. And in 1918, I joined, and it had to be secretly, what was known as the Old Fianna, which was the junior arm of the IRA. After we were in that organization, there was somebody who used to drill us. Gradually, we learned how to throw rocks at trees. And as we became a little older and stronger, they gave us dead grenades to throw. They were very hard to throw because they were called Mills bombs. They were a big grenade. And I became a pretty good shot with a Smith & Wesson. Many times during the years from 18 to 21, my brothers were on the run. And I'll never forget in 1917 when I read or heard about the king in Russia being shot. I was delighted. And I'd have been much more delighted if it was the British king. And we used to go around smearing walls with slogans of "Up the Bolshies." And we didn't know a Bolshie from a whatever you might call it. But that's what they were called. They were called Bolsheviks, and they're the ones that got rid of their king in Russia. When the truce came in 1922, our family stayed with the diehards. We disagreed with the treaty, totally and completely. And then in 23, my brothers got locked up and put in jail. By 1924, I was thoroughly disgusted with Ireland, sick and tired of it. In 1925, I graduated from the Crawford Technical Institute as a mechanical engineer. And, of course, belonging to a diehard family, there was just no hope of getting a job. And I had a brother who was a marine engineer, and he was out here in the States. And finally, I decided, this is no good. I've got to go somewhere and put my talents to some use. And I decided to come to America. There was never any thought of any place else, because our family, on my father's side and my mother's side too, my mother was born out in Illinois, had a tradition of emigration. I had great-granduncles that fought in the Civil War, three of them with the South and two in the North. There was two of them left after the rumpus was over. There was one that fought in the North and one for the South, and they joined that Irish brigade that invaded Canada. Then I had three or four uncles out here. So it was a natural thing for me to decide to come to America.
6: 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And we'll begin with Austin Hogan. 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I'm Carl.
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0: never forget the first day I walked out on my own. I went up to 14th Street, and the sun was coming down beautifully. There was never any such sunshine in Ireland, such heat. The first thought that ran through my head was, with a climate like this, how on earth could anybody die? I walked up to 42nd Street and Broadway, Times Square, and 'twas at night. And when I saw all of those lights, those neon signs, and the sparkle and the brilliance, I thought to myself, my goodness, what a waste of electricity.
1: When I came out of East Side Terminal, I did not know where to go, what to do, nothing. I was just a stranger. And it was 31st December 1969. I think temperature, I don't remember. It was very windy, very cold, and I was shivering. And a stranger. And no much money. I did not have much money at the same time. My government did not allow me. Well, I had $23, and on my way I spent about $4 or $5 when I landed at JFK. I took a bus, and they asked me to pay $2.50. I said, what for? They said, well, that's what they charge. So I didn't want to pay $2.50. Because in India, it is provided by the airline. Airline bus will take you to and fro. Anyhow, I called for a taxi, and I did not know where to go. But I just knew few names. I think I knew two names so far when I was in India. First thing was YMCA I could go to. So I told him, all right, cabbie asked me where I want to go to. I said, take me to YMCA. So fella, what YMCA house you want to go to? There are 6 YMCA houses in New York City. And I did not know the answer. I was puzzled for a while, and then I said, oh, okay, I know it now. Take me to the YMCA, which is nearer to Empire State Building. That is only name I knew in America. That's Empire State Building. And he took me to 34th Street YMCA house, which is, now I know, William Sloan House. And there was a big line. It happened to be 31st December, and I had to stay in the line for about 3 hours. It was very cold, and by the time it was my turn, there was no more room, I was told. So I told him, I rather begged him. I said, please, look, I'm a foreigner. I don't know where to go, and I don't have much money, and it is now 10 o'clock night. I don't know what to do. So he said, well, he could manage a room, and it's going to cost me $8.75. That is awful lot of money for a foreigner who is coming from India. It's a lot of money. But I had no way out. So I agreed, got a room. And that's how I started my life here.
2: When I got here, I arrived and it was about 90 degrees and it was really humid. Not my type of weather at all anyway, you know. I like the heat, but that was too much. And it was very foggy, and I arrived at... There'd been an electrical storm when I was held up in a plane for 4 hours. And it was about 4 o'clock in the morning when we got here. That was a bad start. Well, it wasn't really a bad start, but it wasn't a good start. So the next day I took a walk down Broadway, about 40 blocks, I think. And I was amazed by what I saw. You know, it wasn't at all the architecture, the actual structure of Manhattan even wasn't at all what I expected it to be.
3: In a blinding snowstorm the first day of spring, which was a great surprise and a great joy to us kids who were members of our family, we had never seen snow of such intensity and such depth. We knew snow in Pergamum once every 10, 15 years, and it was a great rarity. We were also awed beyond belief by the gigantic size of New York City. From a distance, it looked like something out of a fairy book. We lived in New York City for a very short time, because it was a time when there wasn't much work that my father could do, and we moved then to a little town called New Brunswick, New Jersey. It was there that we felt much more at home. because we had been accustomed to living in a small town of Pergamum with a river, with mountains close by, the country close by, and New Brunswick had many qualities similar. And it was there that we started getting accustomed to living in this country. My first experience in the school system of the United States was Bayard School, an elementary school in New Brunswick, where I was sent for the first semester. To my surprise, when I was put in the second grade, and I didn't expect anything different considering the fact I did not know the language, but what did surprise me was that children of my age who were in that class were barely learning to read and very elementary subjects when we, at the age of 7 and 8 and 9, had been exposed to the natural sciences, had been exposed to the great events of history, especially of France. And sitting in the second grade, I felt as if I was in my diapers. But it didn't take too long. In the course of 6 months, I was promoted to the sixth grade. And it is there that I first saw and began to admire the country we had come to as refugees, if not refugees, as immigrants. For it was there in those classes that I saw the great advantage of our coming to a country like this. I saw how fair and how honest and how sporting the teachers were to us who were immigrants. When the native-born children could not understand a simple problem, we, the immigrant children, could solve it very quickly, whether it was in grammar or whether it was in arithmetic. It was really very impressive to us to see and hear an American teacher berate and take to task and make them ashamed those who were native-born, who could not solve the simple problems that we immigrant children solved very easily. Here we were learning a whole new world, a new world of history, of a people, of a struggle of liberty from England, and the foundations of new institutions, some based on European models and some based on the necessities of the new world. It is this particular awareness on the part of our immigrant children that quite often bred very serious schisms between parents and children. I can speak from experience because it happened to me. When I chose to be interested in the art world, painting, photography, writing, I steered the hornet's nest in my private life with my family, because all of this to my parents was meaningless, had no meaning at all, and gave all the appearance to my parents of being an oddball that didn't belong in our particular tradition. Due to this particular schism, I ran off to sea when I was a very young kid, a very young boy.
4: Then once we arrived in Ellis Island, there was no trouble. We arrived, I remember we were given a very nice supper, beautiful set table, and then we were given very clean beds to sleep. The next day, I think we also got a very nice meal, and then we were examined, or I don't remember, we must have gone through a doctor's examination. And then we had to wait until our parents came. And I remember, oh, there was a Jewish woman came out and she asked me a question. She asked me how much money I had. I said, I have 2 rubles. I had 2 rubles left because I spent whatever was left. And I had to be very economical. I said, I have 2 rubles. She said, oh, you're a rich girl. And then she said, all right, wait, your father and mother will come for you. And then I remember that there was, must have been late towards evening, they called us. And my father came in But I didn't recognize my father. I remembered him like through a dream.
5: My parents are first generation, and they both came from the same prefecture in Japan. My father came here as a student, came here to study, and through San Francisco and eventually to Los Angeles. This was back in 1907 or 1908. He preached temperance on the streets in Los Angeles. I remember he told me at that time there was quite a bit of prejudice toward the Japanese. He told me at one time, or many times, he'd walk down the middle of the street. He was a fairly large fellow, and the other Japanese, by nature, were small in stature, and so they would be walking down the middle of the street in a group for protection, and they'd have their hands in their pockets, and in their hands they had rocks to ward off people who would be chasing after them.
4: I came by boat, which took us 13 days. When we came to the United States, we saw far away, they show us the view that the United States, we start jumping and dancing, and we are here, we are almost, in another few hours we'll be in the United States. We couldn't believe this, that we came to this country. It was, I started to cry. I couldn't believe my own eyes what my dream was, to come to the United States. I cannot believe this. I went out free on the street, and they said, you are in the United States, don't worry. You walk, you can say anything, whatever you want. You have free religion, you have freedom, you can go out, you can do whatever you want. I went out at night, nobody bothered me.
6: The sun was up when the family's private farewells were quietly said, and Michael climbed down the mountain to the village for the last time. After the long train ride to Queenstown, which is now Cope, he clutched his cardboard suitcase and walked to the pier and joined the line of shabbily dressed, frightened young men. They were billeted dormitory style near the boiler room, but soon the stench of steerage became overpowering, and homesick for the sharp mountain air and the smell of a turf fire, and seasick as the ship heaved and shivered through a treacherous storm, the young exiles sang the songs of home and tried to comfort each other during the 10 interminable days of their journey to America. But Michael found the turbulent sea exhilarating. He whistled as he walked around the deck. He never missed a meal, and he deliberately turned his thoughts away from Gutlura. He doffed his great tweed cap and waved energetically as the ship passed the Statue of Liberty. At Ellis Island, he was claimed by his cousin Dan O'Leary and taken on the L to Ann Kate's sprawling railroad flat on East 104th Street in Harlem. Michael had $3.42 in his pocket. It was the eve of St. Patrick's Day, 1926. He knew he went out of his mind the first time he saw Times Square. He said the crowds, the enormous flashing electric signs, the lavish displays of food and clothing, and the street noises, the streetcars, the trucks, the autos, the horns, the whistles, the roar of the L trains. And he said everybody seemed to be running. In my suspicious mind, I was thinking, what are they running from? And I was worried, he said, about how many people must die in New York every day. Because everywhere I looked, people were all dressed up in fine dark clothes. I was sure they must be coming or going to a funeral, because in Ireland, such good dark suits and coats were worn only at wakes and funerals.
7: When we first came, my parents tried to explain to me about how long it would take us if we were going to Detroit. But that didn't mean anything to me. We landed in Miami. I thought we were going to go past Hollywood. I had no idea that this country was so big. And I was disappointed in a way. I was delighted to see Miami, and it was all the gardening off the airport, and I was very impressed with that. But there was also the feeling of officialdom in the traveling, because we had some apples that this friend of my parents gave to them before we left. They came to the airport, and they were seized. And there was that sense. And my father also slipped $200 into the pocket of my pants. He figured I wouldn't be searched, and he would, and he didn't want to declare that money. So it was a little frightening. And yet I was very proud to help my father that way. I don't think he'd ever asked me to kind of cheat for him. It was very hot, I remember that. And we didn't land in a hotel, we had to take the bus from Miami to Jacksonville. That was our first stop. It took us four buses to get to Detroit. And the first time that I saw snow was just outside of Toledo. And there was a snowstorm the day we landed, March 27th, 1944, when we landed in Detroit. We got into Detroit, actually, by Greyhound. It was very, very cold, and it was unbelievable. I remember 2 days later going for my first Macintosh, which I thought was really a very fancy jacket. Lining was fleece. This was during the war. And I remember seeing the tanks, which were being made out in the Cadillac plant, 1944 in Detroit. And I still felt that, in a sense, I was in the milieu in which Hollywood movies are made. When I got older and I realized that Hollywood really was a place, natural place, and there was an industry, but it wasn't a way of life, and it wasn't all of America, I don't know that I was so much shocked. Because for many years, I felt that everybody related to this dream. It didn't make any difference that there was an actual Hollywood. I thought it was just a question of making my dream clear.
8: When he got off the ship, he actually had no place to go at all. And so a Puerto Rican young man who was there on the ship with him brought him to a Hispanic neighborhood in Brooklyn and told him, this area has a lot of Hispanics in it, so walk up and down the street and you will find someone who might take you in. The lady then rented him one room for $7 a week with food. He lived there for 3 months, and in that span of time he was unable to find employment. However, she was very considerate and did not charge him rent. At that point, then he met a friend who brought him to the docks, and he was able to get a job as a merchant marine. On the ship, he earned $45 a month. When he came back from the ship, he immediately paid the lady what he owed her, back rent and food money. She was very, very grateful to him for having for being the first boarder who actually came back and paid what he had owed.
9: I remember coming to America. I remember one thing very clearly. My first sight of New York, on an August night, we rode in from New Haven to visit family, cousins and third cousins, who stayed in Coney Island at that time of year. From New Haven, we went into New York, and a cousin of ours had a car, and we drove down Fifth Avenue on the way to Coney Island. And it was a hot August night, and I couldn't grasp the beauty of New York. But I remember going through the East Side and seeing children swimming, getting the hydrants were open, and the whole East Side were lines of laundry. And it depressed me so. It looked so much worse than where I came from. You know, even though we had dust and things, but we also had a beautiful European forest and the river nearby. And it was a very, very strange and depressing feeling. I cried bitterly. After that wore off, I remember beginning to recognize the beauty of New York. I remember the sense of freedom of not having to carry identification with you. I remember my falling in love with the New York Public Library. I walked in there free and no one stopped me. And I could sit down and learn how to ask for a book and sit and read it. And walking the streets and not being stopped or asked for identification, I felt a sense of freedom that I still remember 50 years later.
10: The thing that was particularly striking about my experience in America was the lack of rigidity and the total fluidity of the American scene. I mean, simply the fact that I was able to waltz happily from one theatrical medium to another, from one profession, the grain business, to another, the theater, without any real obstacle or any real problem. I think my entry into the theater was certainly aided considerably by the fact of the Depression, because I think if I had tried to enter the theater in a more stable time, I would have run into hierarchic and structural problems which I might not have overcome as easily. I came into America in 1925 on what was known as a Treaty of Commerce and Navigation. That's to say, because I was working for a European firm, first a French firm, then an English firm, that was engaged in international commerce between the United States and Europe, I had a sort of preferential visa, which did not, which was not a visitor's visa, it was not a residence visa, it did not require renewal. It, as long as I stayed in that particular business, I could remain in America on a visitor, but a sort of privileged visitor status. When grain business blew up for me, though I didn't really give it much thought at the time, my status changed, of course. I was no longer under the Treaty of Commerce and Navigation. In fact, I became illegally resident in this country. And I was perfectly willing to go out and come in, except that I discovered, to my horror, that I couldn't do that because, having been born in Romania under the old immigration laws, I was a Romanian citizen, and the Romanian quota was absolutely filled and jam-full for years to come. This became a little complicated when I went to work for the Federal Theatre of the WPA, in fact ran two of their leading organizations, the Negro Theatre in Harlem and the Classical Theatre downtown, to which Orson Welles and I moved after we'd made the great success of the Negro Theatre in Harlem, especially with the Negro Macbeth. In my case, through, I suppose, the display of a certain energy and an enormously fortunate combination of qualities, including a number of languages that my mother had rammed down my throat unwillingly as a child. Anyway, whatever the circumstances, I did find myself able, with certain early frustrations, but not very serious frustrations at that, I have been able throughout my long career to achieve almost all the dreams that I had ever harbored. In fact, in many cases, it's gone far beyond any dream I might have had. When the Second World War broke out, I was still legally resident, but in fact, I was still, as far as the United States government was concerned, a Romanian citizen. This proved somewhat comically embarrassing, although nobody seemed to be too upset or embarrassed about it, when I was sent for to Washington and was asked if I would take over the direction of the radio, overseas radio programs for the Office of War Information, which in fact meant originating, inventing, and starting and then directing the Voice of America to the rest of the world. And I found myself, therefore, in the really strange situation of being head of the Overseas Radio Bureau of the Office of War Information in control of the Voice of America, while technically an enemy alien, because the Romanians had gone over or had been absorbed into the Third Reich offensive, and therefore I was running these programs and originating these programs while technically forbidden to approach a shortwave radio set.
11: And come from Poland, said he's named Lutch. I was born in 1913. In 1916, in the First World War, my mother, my brother, and myself left for England in a warship. The reason that came about, my father was in America, and he was about to come back for a visit to bring us over to this country. Everybody's dream in the old country in those days. So it was a question, does he have to go to the service for the Russians, or he can choose to go to England? He was in between, and he chose to go to England. All during this time, my father would be writing letters, writing about this country. He loved it very much. He was very religious. At times, it was a handicap. It was a handicap to somebody that looked for richness. He did not. And the handicap consisted of closing early shop, so to speak, having to get out when it's dark, not being able to work Saturdays. And so he was a small earner, but a happy one. He worked as a cap maker, a trade that he brought with him. In those days, you worked on the fifth floor, you carried your own machine, you had your own tools, and so on. But nevertheless, he managed to send us the money and get ready for an apartment, waiting for the day when we could come so he can get an apartment. Well, it was in 1928 that finally the papers went through, and we were able to come. We were very happy about it. We went to movies a lot, and you saw the American movies, and there's nothing greater than seeing a Charlie Chaplin. You want to be closer to him. If you come to America, you're going to have that dream and all other dreams. Well, personally, I was not disappointed. There were some hardships attached to it. I have a brother that has muscular dystrophy. He had it young, but you couldn't detect it then to know. And on the way over here, it was a little hardship on each step. They had to be examined if it'll be a hardship to the government here, but nothing like that ever happened. I came here on a Thursday night in November, 1928, and went to work the same Saturday. On 9th Avenue, in a market, selling honey, a quarter and a half, a dollar and a dollar. And I didn't stop yet. When we came here, we came to 580 Fox Street. In those days, on the 3rd, 4th floor, it was a big thing, a most beautiful thing, to come to a place like that where we actually literally lived in a basement, you could say. Compared to anything, we lived in one room, the whole family. Maybe it makes for more happiness. It's hard to say. The family in itself was happy under all conditions, under any conditions. But to come into a palace, although they had the garbage dump there and it used to smell bad, but to us it meant something fine. The 1928 crash came. That's when I worked in the bakery. And people were hungry. They had no money, they had nothing to eat. And immediately the synagogue around the corner started a relief thing, your own relief. I went around collecting from the bakeries, from the groceries, from the butcher shops, and we made our own relief roll without embarrassing anybody, giving them their needs, dividing it. And actually I learned all my welfare work, you could say, from there, although I learned it from the old country too. So the main thing is, the ear must be open, especially to the little ones. An awful lot of them have no parents here, or one parent. They have nobody to talk to. When it's summer, it is hot. It is an oven in most of these apartments. It is something that anybody lives any place but here really couldn't take it. That's why they are on the street. It isn't because they're a certain ethnic group that want to be in the street. The apartments force them into the street. And the heat. And if they like beer, what difference does it make if you like Cokes Who does it hurt as long as there are no fights? If they like to play domino, to them dominoes like a kid is playing hopscotch or jumping rope. If they don't hurt anyone, leave everybody do their thing, as long as they don't hurt. They like to play music. If it's too loud, give them a place to do it in, so there'll be no complaints. But really, it could all be solved and everybody could be happy.
12: I think that people who immigrate to the United States now are no longer drawn to it so much as an ideal as it used to be. I think they come here because their economic situation was bad where they came from. They just want to make some money, and then hopefully they want to return to their native lands. For instance, there's a village near where my mother came from, where almost half the population emigrated to the United States for a period of about 10 years, worked as cooks and waiters in restaurants, and then did not assimilate themselves at all in the United States, not spend any of their money in the United States, saved as much as they could. Then they came back to their native village, bought a house, and retired. And the people in that area call them the Americans, although they are totally unassimilated to the American way of life at all. They prefer to remain French.
7: The thing that I remember very distinctly about the United States when I was in Cuba as a boy was that America was Hollywood. And the Hollywood that it was, it really, the pictures that I saw and my father used to take me to were Charlie Chaplin movies. Interestingly enough, and I used to think that things looked that way. Now, a lot of those sets were not very different than some of the architecture, you know, down there. I mean, they looked like small houses and that kind of thing. But the thing that impressed me was when they would show Fifth Avenue. I thought that was the fanciest possible living. That was real success to me. The cigarette holder, the big fur, the tuxedo, the chauffeurs, and then, of course, the westerns.
13: 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And this is Voices from the Past. I'm Carl, and we'll hear more of these stories the first Monday of next month. 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
14: Failing to make the grade, hundreds of schools across France are closed, and students have been seriously injured in national protests over underfunded and overcrowded classrooms. A teacher tells us young people are telling her they feel abandoned by their government.
15: And doing the legwork, we'll talk to a photographer who was up for a prestigious wildlife comedy photo award for capturing what he calls a sexy mantis in a strangely alluring position.
14: It's just relaxing. 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

0: This is National Native News. I'm Jill Freitas. Recently, the U.S. Senate unanimously passed a bill that would turn the Chiricahua National Monument in Cochise County into Arizona's fourth national park. As KJZZ's Gabriel Pietrasio reports, the Southern Arizona congressman who championed the bill is confident it will get President Trump's signature.
1: Chiricahua is the unmistakable name of the Apache band that nomadically inhabited the rugged borderlands between the U.S. and Mexico. Among them was Geronimo. Historically, tribes like San Carlos, Mescalero, and Fort Sill Apache have not backed the national park designation. Republican sponsor Juan Siscomani sought to ease concerns that Apaches could no longer access the 12,000-acre site for ceremonies. But Siscomani promised them that their right to pray and worship freely would not be infringed upon because of visitors or traffic.
2: We were able to assure them of that and make sure that that was protected in the Chiricahua National Park Act. That addressed most of their concerns on this.
1: Siscomani is confident that Trump will sign the bill despite his administration's funding and staffing cuts to the National Park Service.
2: We should expect the president to sign this. No indication at all that there's any kind of reservation from the White House on this.
1: The state currently has three national parks, Grand Canyon, Petrified Forest, and most recently, Saguaro, which was designated in October of 1994.
2: So October has become a great month to designate national parks in Arizona.
1: For National Native News, I'm Gabriel Pietrasio.
0: In 1855, the Confederated Tribes of Siletz Indians ceded much of their ancestral land as the U.S. ratified treaties across Oregon. But as Brian Bull of Underscore Native News and KLCC reports, some of that land will be returned soon.
3: It's called Rocky Shores, and it's on the Oregon coast south of Yahats. After colonization, it fell under private ownership. But with the help of the Mackenzie River Trust and some conservation nonprofits, the 7-acre area will soon be back under the tribe's stewardship. The Siletz's Natural Resources Director, Angela Sadana, says Rocky Shores is a pristine space rich in biodiversity.
4: There's a freshwater stream that runs through it. It's rich in ferns and mosses and mushrooms, abundant salal, other coastal species that are so critically important to us in our efforts to restore kelp and sea otters to our territory.
3: The acres was bought for $120,000 and is expected to be transferred to the Siletz soon. The tribe won't open it to the public to protect its ecosystem, but might hold organized events there. For National Native News, I'm Brian Bull.
0: A Navajo Nation community near Page passed a resolution in August denying a controversial copper mine proposal. KNAU's Chris Clements reports the denial means the mine likely won't be able to move forward for now.
5: The resolution says the community of Coppermine unequivocally opposes any company digging for copper due to concerns about public health. David Kelly is the CEO of Chicana Copper, the Canadian mining company tied to the proposal. He says he's aware of the resolution.
6: We want a project that's wholeheartedly endorsed by the community until such time that it gets to that point and there's not going to be a project.
5: That comes as a big relief to tribal members like Destiny Bigman, who opposed the mine because she's worried about environmental impacts.
7: Our land holds a lot of meaning to us as a family. I mean, we ranch out there, everything. We do our traditional ceremonies there.
5: Bigman says she doesn't think the community will ever allow the mine to move forward. For KNAU, I'm Chris Clements in Flagstaff.
0: And I'm Jill Freitas.

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4: Hello, I'm Neil Kirksall.
5: Good evening, I'm Chris Howden. This is As It Happens. Tonight,
4: cutting class. For weeks now, high school students and teachers have been demonstrating across France, demanding better classroom conditions. We'll speak with a teacher about what she's seeing on the streets and what is in store, with more nationwide protests set for tomorrow.
5: Furrowed Brows, a Toronto company that helps people circumvent online censorship, says that if the government's controversial lawful access bill is passed as is, it will have to leave Canada to avoid putting its clients in danger.
4: In the dark, his father is one of 10 people employed by a Canadian mining company in Mexico who were kidnapped months ago, and the only one who is still unaccounted for. Now our guest is asking the RCMP to get involved and get his family some answers.
5: Lowering the risk of the boom. Neil talks to the head of a salvage crew who spent days stabilizing a shipwreck that has been stuck in the Thames since the Second World War and is jam-packed with explosives.
4: The short end of the sticks.

0: There's chaos in the streets of France. The air is filled with billowing smoke and tear gas. What began 2 weeks ago in Paris as a peaceful protest against underfunded high school classrooms has expanded into a national crisis. The catalyst was a new budget proposal aiming to slash public sector funding by 54 billion euros. Now students and teachers have mobilized, and French officials have reported over 5,000 arrests in the past 2 weeks, mostly of minors. Many people have been injured as well, including teachers, officers, and students. As of today, more than 500 schools are closed, and one teenager has reportedly lost a hand after picking up a police stun grenade. The Fédération Syndicale Unitaire is a leading education union in France. Claire Gayville is their national secretary. We reached her in Normandy.
1: Claire, you were out in the streets much of the day today. What was it like today?
2: For me, it's exceptional because there was a lot of young people outside, about 400 young people were marching in the town, and really quickly we were just blocked by the police because the police is everywhere at the moment, because all the schools, the high schools, are closed, and all the young people are outside. So it's very tense. There are a lot of tension outside. The police is very nervous.
1: How would you describe the police response?
2: Response is very violent. For example, in my town, last week, my pupils blockaded their school very early in the morning, and the police came, just used some tear gas. They arrested some young people too, and that was the same on Friday, and that was the same today. So it's a very new situation for me and for them. We are very worried about what will happen tomorrow. Will happen the next day.
1: We talked on our show in the summer with someone mm-hmm. who, a teacher, if I remember correctly, about how hot the classrooms were.
2: Yes.
1: You know, global warming, the climate change, the concerns about the classrooms. But what are your students telling you, Claire, about why this is all so important to them?
2: It's important for all these young people because they just ask for resources for public education. They just ask to have some teachers to be able to study in the good conditions. They are very worried about heat waves, and I think it's one part of their demands, because they are demanding school buildings which can resist to heat waves. School buildings are often dilapidated, so it's very hot, and nothing is done to just to climate, you know, with climatization, the buildings. Nothing is done about it. The young people feel like they are abandoned, just left alone. Nobody cares about them. Mm-hmm. That's what they think. And the government doesn't care about them.
1: The budget proposal from the government, how would that affect the conditions?
2: Clearly, the budget proposal is very low for public education. The young people ask for teachers, and the government announces nearly 2,000 job cuts. So the budget proposal is just, it's a shame, really.
1: At the same time, as you know, the public debt, the country's public debt is very, very high. What should they do differently, do you think?
2: I think the government must do choices, political choices, not to give a lot of subventions to big enterprises, and just they have to choose to give resources, to give money to public education.
1: The government, as you likely know, is a

0: accusing La France Insoumise, the far-left party, the LFI, of encouraging the violence at these protests. The party's presidential candidate, Jean-Luc Mélenchon, says they do not condone violence, but leaders have appeared at many of these protests. What or who do you think is behind the violence?
1: Unfortunately, the government have chosen police violence. It's a choice, and it's I'm very sick about it today. Maybe you heard about young people who had his hand, how do you say?
0: He lost his hand in an explosion.
1: Yes, he lost his hand today. Last week, it was an eye because of police violence. The government is treating the young people as criminals. For me, it's like a trauma. And unfortunately, I don't see the government changing of policy. We have the feeling the government is making war to the young people.
0: What would end these protests or change things there?
1: I hope our strikes tomorrow, for example, and I hope our demonstration can persuade the government to change and propose another budget with money for education, with respect for the young people. It's difficult to answer your question because we have a lot of demands about the school, the public education, but we are waiting for response and real responses to our demands. Because the demands of the young people and ours in trade unions are very close, and we hope the government will be reasonable and maybe answers to our demands.
0: Claire, I appreciate this. Thank you.
1: Thank you.
2: That was Claire Gayville, a high school teacher and national secretary of an education union. We reached her in Normandy, France.

0: It's been months and they have no answers. So now the families of workers of a Canadian mining company who were kidnapped in Mexico are trying another tactic. They're filing a complaint against the company with the RCMP. As we've told you before on this program, 10 workers employed by the Vancouver-based company Vizsla Silver Corp were kidnapped from its project sites in Sinaloa State in January. 2 weeks later, 9 of them were found dead in clandestine graves. Mexican authorities say the motive behind the kidnapping is unclear, but family members are calling for the RCMP to probe whether Vizsla Silver Corp's management had established some level of coordination with a faction of the Sinaloa cartel, known as Los Chapitos, which is fighting an internal battle with another faction in the cartel. The family's lawyer will meet with the Canadian embassy this week to discuss the RCMP complaint. Alan Esparza is the son of the 10th worker, Francisco Antonio Esparza Yanez, whose whereabouts are still unknown. We reached Alan Esparza in Mexico.
1: Alan, what is the latest information you have, if any, on where your father might be?
2: Neil, thank you so much. Unfortunately, we don't have any hints or any kind of information of where my dad is. It's an open investigation in two directions. One, obviously, trying to understand what happened, what was the cause of this. The second part, obviously, the most important for our family is, where's my dad, right? What happened to him and why wasn't he found among the others?
1: What have these last months, we're talking more than 8 months now, what have they been like for you and your family?
2: It's been really, really hard to process. You know, this is a situation that takes you to the limit from a mental side, emotionally and spiritually. It makes you question a lot of things, and the only thing you can do is hold strong and your faith to God and you know, keep going as a family. What we're asking from Vizsla is, you know, accountability, transparency, a meaningful participation, because, you know, we do believe the company should be actively involved in understanding what happened to its workers and you know, understanding what security conditions existed before the kidnapping and how come they've left us alone in searching, right, and investigating when it's clearly their employees. This happened to them, right, not to us.
1: Yeah. What kind of communication have you had with the company?
2: Well, I mean, I've had communication with the directors. The most recent one communication was through one of their lawyers in Mexico. Mm-hmm. And what their lawyer is saying, they're not basically owning the responsibility of what happened, right? Basically, they left it all to the Fiscalía, right, to the authorities. I mean, you know, the Vizsla has supported with, you know, some of the logistical and financial support for searches. Mm-hmm. And we're grateful for that. But, you know, this is a lot bigger than just providing expenses. From my family's perspective, we've had to carry much of the burden of pushing for searches, for finding answers and accountability. We expect a much more active response from the company, for them to be more involved in this. Our feeling is, why do we need to be involved in this if this didn't happen to my dad for personal reasons? This happened because my dad and, you know, other 9-10 workers were at a work site that belongs to Vizsla.
1: Did your father ever tell you or your other family members that he was worried about his safety at work and where they were working, where they were operating out of?
2: Obviously, the south of Sinaloa is a conflict zone.
1: Yeah.
2: Right? Everyone knows that. And it's hard for me to believe that someone would have a mining operation there to begin with. But, you know, when I did see my dad, and, you know, we would talk about these things, but it was more of a general conversation. I mean, I don't think there was any specific details that he, you know, and I'm not sure he would have provided them to me, you know, but we would definitely worried about him as he would fly back to the work site. You know, some of the questions that we have for the company is, hey, if you knew that there's already been security incidents and work suspensions in the area before the kidnapping, what were you waiting for? Honestly, you know, we have serious questions about what was known about the security environment and what measures did the company take to protect the workers.
1: Our CBC News colleague, Jorge Barrera, in Mexico City, has done a lot of reporting on this. And he reported recently that workers at the mine, based on his interviews, were instructed mm-hmm. to wear a specific color of vest So they would be identified as employees of that company. What does that suggest to you?
2: There's clearly some sort of involvement. I mean, if you have to wear a specific vest color to be identified, that raises so many questions. Mm-hmm. Identified to who? Who do you need to be identified by? It signals, obviously, that there was something going on, and it needs to be investigated.
1: In a statement to CBC News, Vizsla Silver says it is cooperating fully with Mexican authorities and has provided all requested information. But the lawyer for the families says the company has not participated in the investigation or shared the information it should be sharing. Knowing what you know, sitting where mm-hmm. you sit, Alan, how do you feel about the company's response?
2: I think it's very limited. I do know that they haven't filed a complaint, like an official complaint with Mexican authorities. And that to me is just very hard to believe. So let's just say, hypothetically speaking, if they file a complaint now, you took 8 months to do that. And the question goes back to them. If you've done something, what have you done? What are you doing now, as a matter of fact? Like right now, you have one of your employees missing, one of your colleagues. What are you actively doing now to find him? To us, you know, obviously we're a family of faith. We're not going to give up on him. You know, we need help here.
1: What do you want our listeners, Alan, and some of them may be in positions to help? What do you want them to know about your father?
2: He's still missing. We are asking the authorities, the company, and everyone involved, and please, anyone that can help, to not move on as if all 10 workers have been found. My father is a father, a husband, a professional with an impeccable career. And until we find him and understand what happened, we will continue asking questions and demanding answers. And we mean it, and we send this message in a very humble way, because we don't know what to do.
1: Alan, I hope you and your family get answers and help soon. Thank you for this.
2: Thank you so much for the space, Neil.
0: Alan Esparza is the son of Francisco Antonio Esparza Yanez, who was kidnapped in Mexico while working for the Canadian mining company Vizsla Silver Corp. We reached Alan Esparza in Mexico.

0: When it comes to insects, a lot of adjectives come to mind. Fascinating, creepy, otherworldly, gross, important, ew, totally gross. But Diego Perez has added another descriptor to that list. Mr. Perez is a wildlife photographer who was out in Cusco, Peru one night when he spotted a mantis lounging sensually on a leaf. He calls the photo he captured Sexy Mantis, and now it's a finalist in the 2026 Nikon Comedy Wildlife Awards Photography Contest. We reached Diego Perez in Tacna, Peru.
1: Diego, I've seen this picture. It's pretty unforgettable, but describe it for our listeners and describe why you called it Sexy Mantis.
2: Well, I didn't know how to name it when I submitted my photo to the contest, and the first thing that came to my mind was Sexy Mantis, you know? That's it.
1: He's very charismatic, or it's very charismatic. What? Just describe its pose for our listeners.
2: Okay, so it's a mantis. Everyone knows it. It has a bunch of legs, but in this photo, you can only see two of them. And it looks like someone bathing, like sunbathing, or you know, chilling by the pool, something like that.
1: Yeah, it does look very relaxed, hanging out, charismatic. Do you think most mantises are sexy, or is this one special?
2: Oh, I think this one is especially sexy.
1: So how did you capture this shot? Tell us about that moment.
2: All right, so I was starting the trip. It was the first night, and we walked for 10, 15 minutes, the night walk, and I spotted the mantis with my headlamp, and it was a little out of reach, and it flew, and it came closer. So then I started photographing it. I usually go with my assistant, who he's working with the light, and we were trying to find a nice angle for the image, and it wasn't working for the first 2 minutes or 3 minutes, and then I lowered my angle.
1: And did you know right away that you had this amazing shot?
2: Not really. I took like 50 or 60 pictures, and this was just the only one that looked like that. And so I realized it on a week later while I was post-processing the photographs, that I saw this sexiness in the mantis.
1: And what did your, I know you showed it to friends and colleagues too. What did they think?
2: Oh, everyone just laughed, you know, they everyone seemed to like see the same thing I was seeing. And that's why I submitted the photo to the contest. I usually don't send photographs to contest, but this one was right there.
1: It really is right there. Lots of other great photos too, we have to say. The competition, it's going to be tough, because I mean, it's hard to believe that these photos are real. So just to be 100% clear, this was a photo you took live as this mantis was chilling.
2: Yes, but well, the mantis isn't actually chilling. I'm not like that, you know.
1: It's our assessment, yes.
2: An optic illusion. But there's a lot of good pictures, and I've seen many, many comments saying that they are AI and stuff like that. But the contest is pretty. Well, they make sure you're not submitting AI images.
1: You know, obviously we're laughing about this funny pose, this sexy pose, but there are bigger issues here. What are you hoping, you know, what message are you hoping, if anything, that this picture that you snapped might send about Peru?
2: Yeah. There's two big things. One is that this mantis that I photographed at a place that the local government of Cusco, which everyone knows because of Machu Picchu, is trying to protect, because they have a lot of illegal gold mining over there, and this is a part which is heavily impacted. I would love for the people to be more aware of this issue. Illegal gold mining is a huge problem in the Amazon, not only Peru, and it's eating the forests, you know, and it's in animals and wildlife and whatnot. And the other issue is that insects are very, very susceptible to climate change. So with higher and lower temperatures, they are on the verge of collapsing their populations. So that's a that's in like a bigger picture thing.
1: December 8th is when the winners are going to be announced. What would winning that honor mean to you?
2: Just being a finalist for so far, it's been quite a ride. It's picking up lots of attention here in Peru also, because I'm the only Peruvian photographer listed, and I'm looking at my Instagram page and following, getting more followers and. Yeah. And things like that, it's quite a high.
1: Do you have any favorites if you had to pick someone else?
2: I like the one with the angry bird, which makes me laugh a lot. And then there's this Cayman with the Elvis Presley wig, which is funny. All the pictures in there, I like them, but those are the ones that stand out for me.
1: Diego, I'm glad we could speak. Thank you.
2: Thank you, Neil. Nice to meet you. Nice talking to you.
0: Diego Perez is a photographer and a finalist in the 2026 Comedy Wildlife Photography Awards. We reached him in Tacna, Peru.

0: On this game show, which premiered in 1964, contestants answer trivia questions in the form of a question. What is Jeopardy? No, what is it? It just says Jeopardy on this paper here. I don't know what that is. Oh, that's the game show I just described. Right, I think I've seen that. Why is it called that? Are the contestants in some kind of danger? Aren't they just answering questions on TV? Anyway, as you probably know, Ken Jennings is a former Jeopardy champion who's now the show's host. And as such, he's a quick-witted guy with an encyclopedic knowledge of everything, including music. Here's Mr. Jennings answering a question from the audience about his favorite summer songs.
1: I mean, it depends on, like, what time of day. Like, in the summer evening, I think you would want to hear, like, some Beach House or some Frank Ocean. Like, to me, Pavement is a very summery band. Anything by Animal Collective, anything on Meriwether Post Pavilion. I think for a barbecue, you want old school hip-hop. You want Tribe Called Quest, maybe. Anything off the first two Tribe Called Quest records. But to me, like, the songs, the real songs of the summer, this is what I play every year on 4th of July, Stevie Wonder. Like, any of his early 70s records, like, you know, Isn't She Lovely? Don't You Worry About a Thing? You Are the Sunshine of My Life. Like, to me, like, Stevie Wonder is America. That's my summer jam right there.
0: Pretty good answers. And you may be wondering, if he believes Stevie Wonder is America, well, who does he think Canada is? Well, the band Sloan. Last week, U.S. President Donald Trump said of Canada, they have been one of the worst countries in the world. That was quite hurtful. But then on Blue Sky, Mr. Jennings responded, quote, Canada is maybe the best country. I love Canada so much that when I listen to Sloan, I don't even skip the drummer's songs, unquote. On one hand, a ringing endorsement of Canada and Sloan. On the other, well, in the words of a post by Sloan on Instagram, I'll take backhanded compliments for 500, Ken. I mean, you could say drummer Andrew Scott's contributions are perhaps the least straightforwardly digestible songs in any given album. Mr. Jennings obviously knows that, like he knows all the other things that you can know. But fortunately, he also knows they're unskippable, which Canada appreciates as a country. This Andrew Scott track was the last song on Sloan's 1999 album, Between the Bridges. What is Delivering Maybes? No, seriously, what is it? Oh, it's this song.

0: Sloan with Delivering Maybes.
1: We're going to take a short break now. When we return, a Toronto-based VPN company provides cover for internet users in some of the most tightly surveilled countries in the world. That company is now threatening to leave Canada over new legislation that the company's vice president tells us would put her clients in danger.
0: And we'll hear OpenAI's Sam Altman explain why he thinks the world should accept the bad things that come with AI. Stay tuned. I'm Chris Howden.
1: And I'm Neil Kirksall.

0: Online privacy is important to all of us, but in some places it's not just a matter of principle, it's a matter of personal safety. Clients of the Toronto-based VPN company Siphon live in countries like Iran and Myanmar, where authoritarian governments tightly control what happens online. And now the company is concerned that legislation in Canada could make it impossible to guarantee the safety of their users abroad. Bill C-22, a lawful access bill, would force internet service providers to make changes that would extend the online surveillance powers of Canadian law enforcement. And right now, Siphon is drafting plans to leave Canada if the bill becomes law in its current form. Kenzie Ellsworthy is the vice president of Siphon. We reached her in Toronto.
1: Kenzie, obviously it's not a secret that privacy and security are certainly important and should be to anyone who is online. What are the stakes in your view when it comes to your clients?
2: So I think with Bill C-22, the core risk for a company like Siphon is that the bill assumes that we are able to quietly build government access into our products, and we cannot do that. All of our code is open source, and any access capability we're forced to build would therefore be visible to the entire world, including the authoritarian governments that our users are trying to escape. So, you know, that really turns the lawful access into, in our case, a published vulnerability. The second risk for us is the order to retain data on our users that we deliberately do not collect at this time. Either one of those breaks both user trust and the product itself, and it really leaves us no way to continue operating in Canada.
1: Other companies, you know, we've reported in the past, you know, in the last decade, 15 years, Canadian companies, Toronto companies that are VPNs that are being used around the world. In this moment, your VPN, what is making it attractive to people who are in places where there is tight monitoring of the internet and other concerns beyond that?
2: So there's a couple of pieces to Siphon that sets it apart. One is the global scale of our network and some of the sort of tricks of the trade that we put into the back end that make our software particularly resilient, even in the worst network conditions. So we've always sort of said, you know, Siphon will get you connected. It might not happen really fast, but we will get you connected. And as I mentioned before, all of our code is open source, which means it's public. So anyone can go and look at it. So our users themselves, as well as security researchers, can inspect our code and verify for themselves that we are doing what we say we are doing. That also means that any potential weaknesses get found and fixed faster.
1: Back in May, you may remember, Public Safety Minister Gary Anandasangari told reporters he feels this bill is necessary to keep up with technology as it changes, saying in part, quote, "We're living in a world where big tech, whether it's Apple, Google, or the range of other big tech companies, are operating without any type of accountability," unquote. What would you say to the minister? Why should tech services companies, including yours, be allowed to operate without this kind of oversight?
2: So I think what some people are missing is that we cannot operate our service with this type of backdoor access into our software. It's impossible for us to do that. And that's because of the open source mandate that we adhere to.
1: As our listeners have heard, your company is planning to, you know, to leave if things don't change. What specifically would you need to see in this bill or hear from the public safety minister? Is it a complete carve out for your company and others who are operating in similar ways?
2: Yeah, I think at a minimum, we would be looking for a narrow exemption, which we would hope would be written into the act itself that carves out services whose purpose is to protect privacy and defeat censorships, so that companies like ours aren't swept into these obligations that we are unable to meet. I have heard the minister speak previously and say that he doesn't think that companies like Siphon would be swept into it. However, that leads us to the question of, if they're not planning to use these powers against companies like Siphon and our users, then why aren't they willing to write that into the bill before it becomes law?
1: several Canadian and international companies have also signaled they're considering leaving. It sounds like you might be further along in the process, but they've also said this bill is making them reconsider their presence here. DuckDuckGo, Windscribe are just a couple. If this goes ahead without the kinds of changes you're pushing for, what do you think this bill could mean for the Canadian tech industry overall?
2: I think to begin, there are a lot of skilled jobs that will be lost inside of, you know, rapidly growing businesses. You know, we really don't want to leave. We are proud Canadians. We are Canadian owned, Canadian operated, and we love living and working in Canada. I think the future implications are that it also wouldn't end with us. Siphon is not currently the only company that is looking at our international options, but it also means that future growth, new companies, whether they work in privacy and security like we do or in other areas of tech, they're not going to choose Canada to start up their operations.
1: It's the timing is interesting as well, the moment we're living in. On one hand, there are these security concerns, you know, concerns around tech companies and making sure there's accountability. But also here in Canada, as you well know, the government has made it clear, elbows up, Canadian businesses, protecting them, supporting them. Does that part of where we're at now give you a sense that there might be a reprieve for companies like yours?
2: I'm very hopeful that there is room to negotiate. However, the only thing that would truly give me confidence in that is to see these sort of definitions made prior to the bill becoming law. A lot of what we are discussing today is going to be left up to regulation that will be decided sometime in the future. And it's very difficult to run a business based on that type of uncertainty.
1: Kenzie, I'm glad we could speak. Thank you for this.
2: Thank you so much. Appreciate your time.
0: Kenzie Ellsworthy is the vice president of the VPN company Siphon. She's in Toronto.

0: Carl Dicerroth has a comprehensive understanding of the human mind, but when he got the call, his own human mind went blank. Dr. Dicerroth is a professor of bioengineering and psychiatry at Stanford University. The late-night phone call informed him that he would be sharing this year's Nobel Prize in Medicine for his contribution to the discovery of something called optogenetics. It allows scientists to turn brain cells on and off using light. And that has opened the door for what promises to be a flood of new discoveries about how the brain works and what's happening when it misfires. Here's Carl Dicerroth describing how he got the news.
1: Well, I had I tend to work late, and so I had been working on a paper, and I had just gone in to lay down and when the call came, so I was not yet asleep, being a night owl, and now I don't think I'll be able to sleep for quite a while.
2: Oh, goodness, because I imagine you need your sleep because you balance so much. You balance your research, your teaching, your practice, and a house full of kids.
1: That's right, yes. So the kids are all still asleep, but you're right. Most important, they need to sleep even more than I do. So it's a difficult balance, but it's uplifting as well.
2: And so, as you mentioned, you are a psychiatrist, and so you continue to see patients.
1: Yes.
2: What does that bring to you, to your work, the fact that you talk to people suffering from mental illness of all sorts?
1: Well, for me, it's a constant source of new perspective and a connection to what actually matters to people and to people who most need help and who are most misunderstood.
2: I know that you're very keen on public understanding, and there's a stigma around mental illness, which is wrong. And this and the prize, I suppose, the Nobel Prize, in some ways provides a platform for reducing the stigma.
1: I think it certainly could and will, and I also look for opportunities to share the fact that every psychiatric disorder, to some extent, exists on a spectrum, and that there are aspects of these altered states that are rooted deep in our evolutionary history, that these states are present because aspects of them, in one way or another, or genes contributing to them serve some purpose, some value at some point, and coming to a deeper and broader understanding of that full sweep of human history and human evolution and the intertwining threads of our genes and our experiences as the human family. This is a perspective that we can share and help people understand each other, people who are suffering and don't have the words to convey what's going on. There actually is a big picture that brings it all into relief, and my hope is that we can increase empathy and understanding.
0: Stanford professor of bioengineering and psychiatry, Dr. Carl Dicerroth, speaking with Adam Smith of the Nobel Prize website. Dr. Dicerroth is one of three winners of this year's Nobel Prize for Medicine.

0: A few days ago, Elon Musk, Jensen Huang, and Mark Zuckerberg were among the titans of tech gathered outside the White House to announce a new accord on developing artificial intelligence, or superintelligence, as it is now officially known in the American government by executive order of the president. The one-page agreement calls for voluntary internal monitoring and oversight and independent external safety audits on cutting-edge AI systems. Rival AI giants Anthropic and OpenAI both signed on, although Anthropic has long presented itself as the more pro-regulatory of the two. In a podcast interview this weekend, OpenAI CEO Sam Altman was asked if his company now shares Anthropic's more cautious stance, and his reply has attracted some attention.
1: I think one of the biggest differences between us and some of the stricter, let's say, AI safety people is we believe that the world should accept some bad things happening for the benefits of this technology and people having the agency. So, like, you know, I disagree, but I understand the perspective of people who are like, this technology is going to get so powerful and it's so dangerous that a single lab in San Francisco should have it and make sure nothing bad happens and kind of figure out how to dole out the benefits. I think that is a completely unacceptable trade-off from a perspective of liberty and human agency and people self-determining the future. But I understand where it comes from. And I do think the lighter touch regulatory stance that we advocate for comes with an accepting of the fact that some bad things are going to happen as society figures out the resilience. So I wouldn't take a trade of saying, like, we'll make sure there's no major hacks, there's no kind of like misuse of this technology, there's zero scams, there's zero all the other bad things that will happen, because I think people will do tremendously orders of magnitude more good stuff than bad stuff. But when it comes to the potential of like a serious loss of control to AI, and this is not a today worry, but it may not be in the distant future, this is where I would say to the accelerationists, like, let's be a little thoughtful about lurching into this future. So I would say accept bounded risks, accept risks that we understand in exchange for the benefits and liberty agency, all those things I was just talking about, but don't accept like the really catastrophic risk.
2: Yeah. And just to be clear, you mentioned a single lab in San Francisco controlling all of this technology. That sounds a lot like the folks who say Anthropic is making a play to basically capture regulators and be the sole sort of like dominant, maybe the only player at the frontier. Do you think that might be what they're doing? And obviously you have concerns about that.
1: You would need to, I mean, I would have concerns if they actually did that. You'd need to ask them if that's what they want to do. One of the different differentiators is we don't want any restrictions or testing on anything but the frontier models. We do not want to slow down people that make very powerful, but not the absolute frontier, in the spirit of, you know, really focusing on the potential catastrophic risks. I don't think, even though I believe that if you don't put any testing or any oversight on models that are one or two generations behind the frontier, I accept that bad things will happen with those. I would not go advocate a licensing regime for those.
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0: We would appreciate blasts from the past a lot less if they were literal. That's why people are working so carefully to prevent one in England. The U.S. military cargo ship, the SS Richard Montgomery, sank in the mouth of the River Thames a few months after D-Day, and it's been sitting there for over 80 years now, packed full of munitions and slowly disintegrating. Recently, a group of elite marine salvers, that is, professional salvagers, attempted to stabilize the ship by removing its masts. Nolan Conway is with Resolve Marine. He led the project, and we reached him in Rotterdam, the Netherlands.
1: Nolan, what kind of shape were these masts in?
2: Actually, the masts were in surprisingly spectacular shape. It was the ship around it that was really corroded and starting to deteriorate.
1: So had you not removed them, though, what might have happened to them?
2: Yeah, so the real concern here was that the ship around it was starting to deteriorate heavily, and they monitor it every year. So they go out at least once a year with special sonars and look what the ship is doing. And what they've noted year to year is that the ship is starting to lean over and the structure is starting to crack and it's starting to buckle in some places. So the big concern is that the mast was going to fall over because it's a big, heavy, tall object sticking out of the ship. If it did fall over, it could have landed on top of the cargo holds and potentially detonated some of the cargo inside, which would have created kind of a chain reaction, potentially setting off a lot more explosives.
1: Yeah. So, I mean, you speak about it with such ease. Let's just underline that. How do you go about doing what you need to do, carrying out this removal when there are threats like that are very, very real?
2: Yeah, I mean, what a lot of people see and what a lot of people are interested in, what a lot of people think is the start of the job is when they see the barge show up on site. Actually, the job starts months before that and really years before that with a lot of survey work, a lot of planning, a lot of engineering and a lot of risk assessments, basically trying to figure out exactly where the explosives are within the wreck, where they are on the seafloor, what type of explosives can be in the area, and what types of methods we can use that will kind of a limit our impact on the shipwreck, because salvage can be known as kind of a rough industry, right? In a normal world, we would come in, cut the masts off, fly them over with chains, land them on the barge. Whereas this project, we approached it a lot differently. We took a really kind of risk averse, used cutting methods that wouldn't vibrate the ship. So, you know, a lot goes into the before project that makes the actual project safer.
1: So what kind of a saw are you using?
2: So we use what's called a underwater diamond wire saw. Basically what it does is it clamps around the mast and it spins a wire that's embedded with small abrasive diamonds really fast. And it pushes that through the mast and slowly cuts it as it does. So it lets you kind of saw through the mast underwater for starters, and without vibrating or shocking or burning or using other things that are potentially dangerous to those UXOs that we're talking about earlier, towards those explosives we were talking about earlier.
1: And so when the final cut is made, or when the saw goes through the final mast and you're done, what is the protocol in the kind of line of work that you're in? Are there chants, screams, jumping up and down?
2: Yeah, I mean, it's...
1: Or maybe it's not jumping given the proximity to the explosives.
2: No, I mean, it's not the end of the job for us. There's some other work to do. We have to recover our tools. We have to survey the wreck. And we have to get the barge out of there, right? The job really didn't end until our barge sailed away from the UK. But, you know, a good round of drinks in the pub that night was definitely warranted for all the guys. So there was a little celebrating going on.
1: I thought there might be a pub involved at some point in the operation. How long did it take start to finish once you know, the barge was there and the work was actually happening?
2: It took about 21 days on site, so about a week per mast.
1: Our listeners heard a little bit in the introduction about the SS Richard Montgomery and how it sank and how long it's been there. But how did it end up stranded and sinking in the Thames?
2: The ship basically came over to deliver a large load of munitions to our allies over here. And it unfortunately grounded in the bay. There's some debate about what caused that grounding, but ultimately it did. And the currents are very fast there. So the tides just over time just pulled the sand away and created eddy currents around it that caused it to sink further and further into the sand. And eventually the ship snapped in half and became too hazardous to do any additional work to remove cargo.
1: And have people who live nearby, has it always been part of the lore? Have they always known about it? Or was there a point where it was a surprise sort of discovery?
2: No, I think for the locals, it was really interesting as an outsider to come into this community where the shipwreck actually means a lot to them. They learn about it as little kids. Everyone we talk to has told us stories about when they were children going out in a boat and doing circles around it and hearing the ghost stories of the wreck. And there's wall murals in town that are painted on the streets. And so it's for them, it's a part of their landscape. A very interesting, beautiful landscape, yeah. But it is true. It's a part of their culture in the town there.
1: They call it the Monty, is that right?
2: The Monty, yeah.
1: And so how are they feeling about what's happened, that the masts have been removed now?
2: I think there's people who are sad to see them go, which is an interesting perspective on it. But again, it's something that they remember for their whole lives and they've gotten used to it.
1: Yeah.
2: But there's definitely a lot of other people who are happy, who understood the risk a lot better, understood what could potentially happen if something went wrong with Iraq. And I think those people are certainly relieved that the situation has improved.
1: But the explosive munitions are still there, right? I mean, is there a plan? Is it even possible to get them out?
2: I think every future operation needs to be assessed against the current risk. And that's something that Department for Transport and their government agencies and partners are working on. There probably will be more work on the Monty in the future. But the immediate mission was to kind of treat what had the highest risk of causing an incident. Mm-hmm. And a month ago, that was the mast. So I think they're very happy that that was successful. And at least it buys them some time now to think about what to do in the future.
1: What happens to the masts now?
2: Yeah, the masts, again, they mean a lot to the local community. So it was important that they got preserved properly. So initially, they've been sent to a nearby town, not the closest one, but somewhere